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13: There's extreme heat in the east and active thunderstorms across the northern part of the country. A strong heat dome remains parked over the Midwest, Great Lakes, Northeast, and Mid-Atlantic, where temperatures are going to climb to near 100 degrees from Chicago and Detroit to New York City, Philadelphia, and Washington. Meanwhile, a frontal boundary across the northern plains and upper Midwest will trigger numerous thunderstorms from Montana and the Dakotas into Minnesota, Wisconsin, and northern Iowa. Some of them could be severe, and local flooding is a possibility. Temperatures will range from the 70s to the low 90s. Hot and humid in the south and along the Gulf Coast as highs reach the mid-90s with scattered thunderstorms, while the desert southwest continues to be the nation's hottest spot. Temperatures are ratcheting up to 115 across Arizona, southern Nevada, and southeastern California. Along the west coast, California sees temperatures in the north in the 70s to the low 80s. Southern California has a mini heat wave going on to start the summer off, with highs reaching the mid-90s. And pleasant conditions continue in the Pacific Northwest, mostly sunny with highs in the low 80s. That's your national forecast. I'm Tammy Trujillo.
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1: 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Giannis is on the move. The NBA draft is tonight. Who goes number one? Joe Cook of Inside Texas get us the latest on the Texas Longhorn. The World Cup is delivering epic moments from their stars. We've got Longhorns, Texans, NBA futures, and a little World Cup madness. The big fella is back, so grab your coffee, and the Morning Kickoff is ready for you. I am your host, Mike Harbaugh-Harge. My co-host, the big fella, is a WWE Hall of Famer and recognized as the world's strongest man. He is the Mark Henry.
2: Good morning, Austin.
1: And, of course, we've got our guy Marcus on vacation, but we got our man Cole rolling and holding it down.
2: Cole!
1: If you want to be part of the show, all you got to do is text the word Texas, followed by your message to 81530. I see you, Chan. My bad, brother. I was off a little bit yesterday mentally. But if you want to do that, text the word Texas, followed by your message to 81530. 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If it's good enough, you might hear it on air. But
2: if it's good enough,
1: all signs point to womp, womp, womp, womp, not being on.
2: Wow, that's pretty good.
1: Well, you know, pay attention to it. Pay attention to it, baby. Man, one thing I have been paying attention to is the NBA. As you heard, the NBA draft is tonight. But the news in the NBA is not about those guys who's going to go number one, number two, number 20. It's more about the guy that has been in the NBA, a two-time MVP. That's right. Giannis Antetokounmpo is on his way to the Miami Heat. And Ramona Shelburne tells you that Pat Riley, if he wants his guy, he's going to go get him.
3: Look, there's a Pat Riley bobblehead right behind me, and he's pointing right at Giannis Antetokounmpo, okay? And Pat Riley is the guy, when he decides he's going to get a star, he doesn't miss often, okay? He's missed a few times. They tried to get Kevin Durant a few times, but he has been focused on getting Giannis Antetokounmpo for years. This has been a guy that they've pursued several times. Milwaukee has not been willing to deal him at the deadline. I was actually down in Florida right after the Heat had conversations with Milwaukee trying to get him in February. And the Heat came away from those conversations feeling like Milwaukee just wasn't ready to deal him yet. This is the best player in their franchise history outside of Kareem Abdul-Jabbar. It's a big emotional thing to trade somebody like Giannis. And so they felt like once Milwaukee was ready to trade them, they would be right there waiting. The only question was when, and clearly the time is now. But Pat Riley has been focused on getting another star. And if you know Heat culture, there's not many better to fit Heat culture than Giannis Antetokounmpo.
1: We've been talking about this for a while. We've been trying to figure out what's next for Giannis. Is he going? Is San Antonio involved? There was talks yesterday about the Boston Celtics. I was at lunch yesterday, and they were saying, let's get him to Golden State. I think that's a great spot for him. I kept saying, no, he don't want them taxes. Now he's going to Miami where people go to retire. And now he is a Miami Heat. To the Milwaukee Bucks trade Giannis Antetokounmpo.
2: He's a Heatle.
1: And the other guy that in this trade that is just as important is Bobby Portis.
2: Yes,
1: sir. Bobby Portis is a dog. He will go in there and back you up all the time. That might have been the person that we should have tried to get
2: to the Spurs.
1: To the Spurs, yes.
2: I tried.
1: Yeah.
2: I did everything I could do.
1: But the Miami Heat get Giannis and Bobby Portis, and the Milwaukee Bucks get Tyler Hero, who's from that area, Khalil Ware, Jaime Jaquez Jr., Kasparis Jankas, three first-round picks, including the 13th pick in tonight's draft, one pick swap, and one second-round pick. that will all take place tonight. The Heat will be sending Miami unprotected first rounders in 2031 and 2033 with the 13th pick, a pick swap in 2030 and 2033 second rounder.
2: So, and what pick did they get for this draft?
1: 13th.
2: Wow.
1: Tonight.
2: Wow.
1: Yep.
2: So they can feel they don't have to go into free agency and get a guard. They can draft one.
1: They can draft one.
2: Wow.
1: Yeah.
2: And their draft pick they kept too.
1: Yeah.
2: So they can get later on, they can get a big guy too, another big guy. Or a small forward.
1: Yeah. So the Heat's title odds went from 30th, which was the 9th shortest, to 18th, which is the 5th. I mean, they went from 30-1 to 18-1, which is the 5th shortest on DraftKings.
2: Even though Giannis plays the same position as Bam Adebayo, they can go big and Giannis can play small forward. If they can get a really good spot-up shooter.
1: Or Bam can play smart. Don't forget, didn't Bam score like 61 points or 81 points in a game or something like that?
2: Yeah.
1: Bam can go out to the other side. I mean, they're interchangeable. They can swap it out. Bam's been working on
2: it. I'm just saying, there's not a big man lineup in the NBA that's going to rival having Bam at power forward, Giannis at small forward, and having a center that not only can play the power and the center position, but he's an enforcer. That's why I wanted him to go to the Spurs, to be the enforcer. So Miami, I don't know. I think 18 might be too low, Harsh. I think that Miami with the getting Giannis.
1: No, they're 18-1 to win it. They're not 18.
2: Oh, okay. I thought they had the 18th best chance of winning.
1: They have the 5th now. They went from the 9th to the 5th.
2: That's very feasible.
1: Yeah. And you look around and you try to find a spot for Giannis. But Pat Riley, who was listening to all the people talking about it. And you heard Ramona Shelburne say that they were trying to work on it. They were trying to get a move done earlier. But just couldn't do it done. They couldn't get it done. But as you know, Pat Riley, the master of all trades, but he wasn't giving up a lot of things unless he went and got Giannis.
0: No, I wouldn't. And name three teams. Give me the three teams.
4: Yeah, so Atlanta.
0: Okay, there's Trey.
4: Trey Young.
0: Okay, who's next?
4: Indiana moved off Sabonis. They got Halliburton. And Toronto moved off Siakam, and they're better with Ingram and the other pieces they've added.
0: They're not Bam. I don't think they are. Not in my opinion, anyhow. Especially with your franchise pillar, anchor maker, culture carrier, and a talented guy. Now, I'm not saying that these other players, you know, I think Atlanta's done an incredible job of, it isn't just Trey, it's the moves they made, the players they got. Very quick, very athletic team, playing with no center, by the way. No center. You know, they're all like 6'7", 6'8", but they've been very effective, you know. And, you know, so I'm not saying that, you know, something would happen. But I want to build this around Bam. I think Mickey wants the same thing, and Nick and Andy and all of us want to. So I'm just going to give you flat out, no, I wouldn't do that. Unless somebody gave me 8 picks and Mbaya.
1: He don't play. The OG, the godfather, says, I think I know what I'm doing when
2: he
1: it comes
2: to... He meant to say Wendyama, but...
1: Yeah. Yeah.
2: Wanyama?
1: Yeah.
2: Wanyada?
1: But the simple fact is this. The Miami Heat got really, really good with that trade.
2: With one in one night.
1: And Milwaukee is back to rebuilding. There's no way around it. They got rid of Dame Lillard. They got rid of Giannis.
5: They got rid of some of their key, Chris Middleton, a while back. This is a different basketball organization. But the good thing.
2: Holiday went to Boston.
5: The good thing for me is, and I don't think it's really good, and I'm sure Tyler Hero would be like, man, I wanted to get out of Milwaukee. I wanted to get out of Wisconsin. He gets an opportunity to go back home. And so he's a star in this league. Whether a lot of people want to believe it or not, he can shoot it. There's a lot that happens, and now he gets to be a part of something.
2: What does he need now? What does Tyler Hero need in Milwaukee?
5: He needs another star. I mean, if he's going to be your feature, who else is there? Like, what else are you going to bring? Kyle Kuzma? No. Khalil Ware? No. I mean, there's got to be more star power. I wouldn't be surprised if he looks for a trade. But the difference for me is, in today's NBA, if you don't have those stars, you don't have a chance.
2: Mm.
5: And they got the stars in Miami now. There was also a big trade that happened with the Wolves and Julius Randle being traded to the Knicks, Claxton to the Bulls. So much happened yesterday in the NBA. And, oh, yeah, there is an NBA draft tonight, and we'll get into that conversation. But coming up next, speaking of the draft, there's a new coach in Big D, and he has to be part of an NBA draft for the first time. We'll talk about it right here on the Morning Kickoff on Sports Radio, AM 1300, The Zone, and always free on that iHeartRadio app.

0: course, we got our guy Cole on the boards. And again, if you want to be a part of the show, all you got to do is text the word Texas, followed by your message to 81530. 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Let's continue the NBA conversation. As we talked about yesterday, the NBA draft is today and tomorrow. A lot of folks are looking for their opportunity to go to the next level. We talked about Daylon Swain and the expectations, but everybody's trying to figure out who's going to go number one. But here's the truth about it all. Doesn't matter right now because it's going to happen tonight. But there was some news that happened in the NBA yesterday that kind of shook up the college landscape and, of course, the NBA landscape. As you know, earlier this summer, they decided to part ways. The Dallas Mavericks decided to part ways with one Jason Kidd. And they decided they wanted to go into the college ranks. And what did they do? Well, they went to Michigan. The hot off his national title, Dusty May is now headed to the Dallas Mavericks.
1: Yep.
0: He will be coaching one Cooper Flagg, last year's number one overall draft pick. And now they are looking to build around Dusty May. Now, the question was, why is he leaving? Is there a reason for leaving? And he was on the Goodman podcast, and he talked about certain things, and the environment was a little bit different.
2: Obviously a shocker, but I can provide some context here. Having sat down with Dusty May more than a week removed from winning the national championship back in the spring there, he's taken the NBA job, so now I can reveal this because he's gone. I did ask Dusty if he would leave for the NBA, if he could see himself leaving college basketball at some point in the upcoming years, and he did say yes at that point. Did we think we were going to get to the point where he was taking an NBA job in 2026? No, but I did think that if he was going to be able to keep Michigan consistently relevant, a top 10 team, I thought we'd be here in this spot next year because I think Michigan under Dusty May would have been one of the best teams in the country, obviously. So I'm not surprised to see this.
0: It's interesting. It's interesting. Not surprised to see it, but thought it would be a little bit later.
1: I thought it would take a little bit longer, too. And You brought up something to me that, you know, maybe it's not what it was when he first took that job. But I look at it like he was so adamant about staying there and we got Kudo and he's going to come back and we're going to win it again and all of this stuff. And my son is, you know, going to the University of Michigan and we found a home. It's just like, I'm so tired of that. I'm just really tired of everybody over saying, I'm not going nowhere. You can't say you're not going nowhere. You sign a deal and in the professional ranks and in college, which I consider now professional to an extent because of the way that they do things, it's all subject to change by changing the contract.
0: Ding, ding, ding.
1: And that's just what it is.
0: You just answered it. Yes.
1: Why
0: do we think that he was lying? He probably felt that way when he was having that conversation.
1: Okay.
0: When you're having that conversation, number one, you're not only just talking to the person you're talking to the people that you're trying to recruit, too. So if I'm sitting there and I'm already out the door,
1: Why would I come to this university? Okay. All right.
0: You know what I'm saying? Like, if you're going to
1: same page.
0: If you're gonna be that guy that's saying, oh, yeah, I want to be here. You probably did want to be here. But the college landscape is totally different than what it was 5 minutes ago.
1: Right.
0: It continues to change. And
1: it's going
0: to
1: be different tomorrow.
0: Exactly. They're going to have a meeting about a meeting that they're going to have and going to try to find out what's next. So for me, I'm taking guys and people at their word for right now, but we all know at some point there's going to be a job offer that you cannot refuse. And we always talk about striking while the iron is hot.
1: Well, it's not going to get hotter than winning the national championship.
0: Exactly. And so now Michigan has to figure out what they want to do They're talking about Mike Boynton, who was an assistant coach who used to be at Oklahoma State. Good brother that's out there doing some amazing things on the recruiting trail. Hopefully, I get a chance to see him this week. But you get a chance to change your family's life as well. And here's the other part of it. We don't know about the quality of life because of the ever-changing situation. And right. Here is Coach May talking about this.
3: This is, you know, when you talk about the sustainability part, the actual games and profession is sustainable. It's just a low quality of life for most of the people that are involved in it because the uncertainty and lack of just overall structure and whatnot.
0: So overall structure, at least you know what it looks like in the NBA. You don't have to make all those calls. You ain't trying to get in the portal. You're not doing any of that stuff. You got a general manager that is running all that. You focus on the basketball. Obviously, you're going to have some say in the personnel that you're going to bring in, but you're going to be focused on my Dallas Mavericks team, and I will be here. Those are the things that I think a lot of coaches. And we talked about this yesterday with Zach Sim of OrangeBloods.com. If you missed that, get over to the podcast page. But I asked Zach, I was like, when do you get a chance to take some time off now? He says he doesn't because now he has to worry about the major league draft. You got to worry about the transfer portal. Now you got a coaching move at the University of Texas baseball. Hmm. So his time of being off is nonstop. And that's somebody that's just covering the sport. That's yeah. like us.
1: Not
0: like,
1: coaching it, not playing.
0: You remember that people used to say that this was going to be the off time for sports. You got to find stories to talk about on Sports Talk Radio.
1: Nope. Not now.
0: It's every single day because everything is forever changing. So the constant movement is inevitable.
1: Think about like this supplemental draft. Like you don't have it that often. Now you have a supplemental draft.
0: We've never talked about the supplemental draft. Now we're talking about the supplemental draft.
1: Now we're talking about it. And
0: never talked about it.
1: All of those people that work for the organizations that possibly want to bring Sorsby in, there's no vacation for them.
0: Exactly.
1: They got to start doing their due diligence as well as bring him in, get him up to speed.
0: Yep.
1: But more than anything, the contractual and coaching things, uploading, all of that is going to have to be done right now. And they said that there's only six teams. But imagine if you was one of the six teams that now you're in the Sorsby race and you got to tell your wife, hey, y'all going to have to go to Australia or France without me.
0: Yeah.
1: I got to stay here and work on this.
0: Yep. And that's what's happening with the NBA. That's what's happening with Dusty May. And that's why I think a lot of moves are going to continue to be made today in the NBA because the draft is tonight. Can't wait to find that out. You just saw Trae Young re-sign. He wanted out of his contract, but he wanted to re-sign and renegotiate.
1: And he got it done.
0: Got a deal done. We just talked about Julius Randle being traded. All of this is happening. We knew it was going to happen before the NBA draft. And how many times have you been to the NBA or watched the NBA draft where you see a guy get drafted by one team, but by the time he sits down and switches hats, he's got to go back over there and change it because he's going to get traded.
1: Yeah.
0: I mean, that is the life of the NBA. And right now, Dusty May, regardless, because there's also a lot of rumors out there about why he might have wanted to do this, if there was tampering in the portal and all this other thing. But what did Coach Sark tell us? I mean, it seems like everything's legal because you're not holding people accountable.
1: Right.
0: And that is why, like the NCAA, with all the stuff that's going on, they can't hold people accountable because they have no jurisdiction anymore.
1: You know what? You were talking about Dallas earlier. What is Dallas going to do with Gafford and Kyrie Irving? Because they got rid of everybody except the owner. General manager gone, coach gone, administrator gone. Now you rebuilding and retooling. If you got a brand new coach just out of college, do you want like two veteran guys on your team?
0: Absolutely. Kyrie Irving is still special. Kyrie Irving still has his handle, still has his bag, and his leadership is going to be needed. He was there for every game this year. He didn't have to be. As one of those guys that is who he is, he was there teaching every single day and working out. Yeah, I want Kyrie Irving on my team.
1: Okay.
0: For sure.
1: I'm
0: for
1: just
0: sure.
1: asking. Don't get hot. Sure.
0: Ain't nobody hot.
1: I wasn't trying to ship him off.
0: No, I'm telling you. If I'm the head coach,
1: you know that I'll ship you off in a heartbeat, but I wasn't trying to do that. That's why I asked.
0: I'm surprised you hadn't said more about somebody else you want to get traded by the time this draft comes up. Joe Cook of Inside Texas coming up next.
1: I'm going to trade
0: Cole. 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
18: 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Coach Mauricio Pochettino says his team isn't letting early success get to their heads.
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18: 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The Americans have already clinched a spot in the knockout round of 32, which starts July 1st.
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0: time it is, especially when it's on a Tuesday morning. It's our time with our guy. You know who he is, Joe Cook of Inside Texas. You can follow him at JosephCook89. And Joe, there's just so much that is going on in the sports world. And I was just talking to Mark about this. I said, this is normally the time where everybody's kind of like, well, what stories are you going to look for? Well, there's a lot of stories that are happening in the sports world, but let's get on the 40 acres. And you and your guys over at Inside Texas have talked about some players that are making some position changes. And I found that very interesting. Can you enlighten us on what you have heard on the 40? Hello? Joe, can you hear us? Joe, can you hear us? Give him a call back.
1: Give him a call back. Drop.
0: Yeah, give him a call back. But yes, they were talking about some position changes over on the 40 acres. And this is very, very important for the Texas Longhorns. As you know, there's a lot of things that are happening. And Joe, are you there? I hear him talking.
1: Technical issues.
0: Yeah, I'll just call them on my phone.
1: But we'll get it together.
0: Yeah.
1: One of the things you were saying, Harge, about, you know, it being like that dead period, and then now there's not a dead period, is I always feel like if you want to have, like, consistency all the time, then maybe they should even call it the dead period news.
0: Yeah. So, Joe, what I was talking about, sorry about that. One of the things that I was talking about with you was the move and the position changes for a lot of Texas Longhorns. Can you enlighten us on some of the things that you and your guys are reporting over at Inside Texas?
2: Yeah. So if you look at the roster basically a couple months ago, a lot of cornerbacks. It's kind of a, I don't want to call it a logjam position, but just a lot of guys there. Just they had recruited players with coverage ability. One of those guys was Kobe Black. He had a really good Texas A&M game, has had some highlights over the past few years. But they started cross-training him at safety in the spring, and now that move is full-time. So that's a little bit of a pressure release on the logjam at cornerback. There's kind of an understanding that, you know, your top three or your top two is going to be Bo Masco after he experimented at a different position, and also Cade Phillips. It gives you opportunities for guys like Warren Roberson and even freshman Samari Matthews to get some playing time. And it allows Kobe, someone who's still a very coverage, a good player in coverage, to maybe play in a place that doesn't ask him to turn and burn with some of the guys he'll face in the SEC. He is 6'2", 200, and while that has its advantages, there are times when it has disadvantages. Plus, with the fact that, you know, you do have a solid top two coming back in Jelani McDonald and Derek Williams at safety. Behind them, there's some questions, just as far as guys who are talented, obviously, but maybe not all that experience. So having him there gives you someone who's been in the program for several years, who's got good coverage skills, and you think can be able to come down and play a little bit inside the box if asked, just because he's able to put maybe a little bit more on that 6'2 frame. The other position switch was Xavier Filsimi to star, which is that nickel corner position. Again, Bo Masco experimented there during the spring, but he's going to stay outside at cornerback. So right now that means your only real, you know, options until you maybe slide one of the other freshmen in there is Grayson Littleton and Wardell Mack. And Filsimi is someone who, when he was in high school, obviously had a lot of athletic traits and athletic skills. But one of the things that he's, I guess, I don't want to say struggled with, but this has not come as quickly to him as maybe some other players, is just processing. And you got to do a lot of processing at that safety spot. at corner, at that nickel spot, you're there. Your coverage responsibilities are a little bit more, I guess, I don't want to say easier, but there is a safety blanket behind you. And he's able to use those very, and it's a position he's played a little bit. The safeties in last year's defense would sometimes rotate down. He would have to, you know, be lined up on the slot and play some coverage there. So it's not anything super foreign to him. And again, it helps kind of clear up the picture at some of these different spots and have all the positions manned with the right amount of people, not too many, not too few, as they head into the 2026 season.
1: Joe, how is Kobe's transition going? Just because you make a change doesn't always mean that it goes well. Has he been doing pretty well at the transition?
2: Yeah, I think he's taken to it. I mean, like I said, this was something they kind of experimented with over the course of the spring, and so I don't think they would keep it going if they didn't get positive returns on it during those spring practices. So, you know, a lot of these guys, they want to be, you know, this is my position, this is what I do, but there's also guys who just want to see the field. And I think Kobe understands that with someone like Cade Phillips, who's starting by the end of the year and who he was backing up with an experienced player like Bo Masco, this could be a chance for him to see the field earlier, just because Texas doesn't do, I mean, there's rotation at all these spots, but it's just a different chance because last year, if y'all remember, Jelani McDonald and Michael Taft were on the field probably more than I bet the coaches would have liked. Those were just every down players whose backups were not up to the quality that the coaches, for better or worse, thought were good enough for a large amount of snap counts. I feel like they're going to want to see that be different. I mean, it cost Jelani McDonald a game. It cost Michael Taft a game or two, if I remember right. So they're probably looking for guys to help make sure that the workload for Jelani, for Derek Williams, is not as crazy this year. And Kobe Black seems to be someone that they believe can do that job and has so far during the summer.
1: And Wardell Mack made plays last season, so I would think that, you know, where he was is good, but, like, how was his transition to safety? And you said that he also went to the Star.
2: Yeah, that's where he's been basically since he's gotten on campus. And if I remember right, that's what the position where he made his interception from in the bowl.
0: Yep.
2: He contended with Grayson Littleton all last year, and Littleton just jumped up and got the spot. And because of the way some of the offenses work, sometimes the Star's not even on the field. So that kind of cuts into backup snap opportunities or second string opportunities. But, you know, this is another player. All these guys that we're talking about either have a year or so of experience in the program or multiple years of experience just in college football. And I think that's a positive. Wardell Mack, someone who I think they believe can, you know, push Grayson Littleton. I don't know if he'll overtake him, but it's good to have more options there. And they needed a third. I think that's the long and short of it with Phil Simi. He can do it. But if the Bo Masco maybe playing Star idea that has bounced around in the spring wasn't going to come to fruition, they needed to have a third player there. And I think that's a big reason why Phil Simi is at that spot now.
0: Iron sharpens iron, and that's why that continues to happen. So I'm glad to see that these moves are going to be beneficial. We're talking to Joe Cook of Inside Texas. You can follow him at JosephCook89. And, of course, check on all his work at Inside Texas and On3. Joe, I wanted to ask you this because, you know, there's a lot of movement on the 40 acres. You look at softball, they ended up getting a new assistant coach. In baseball, you see what's happening over with Nolan King leaving in Texas, trying to make some moves. Transfer portal is going on. There's no rest for the weary when it comes to covering this university. But back to the football side, the impact of Will Muschamp. You talked about the changes, but now you're starting to see his effect right now. What's the latest on Will Muschamp and how guys are adjusting?
2: Yeah, so I think we all know what Will Muschamp's schematic chops are, and just, you know, he knows a lot about defense, has for a long time. Defense was never the undoing of his head coaching tenures. It was usually the offense at places like South Carolina and Florida. So he's in a spot now where he can call defense. He can do really great things and implement some of the schemes that have boosted several of the past national champions and great defenses along with it. But I think that the big impact that I don't know what I want to say is unknown, but it's just one of those things that you want to hear about when you have someone who went from pseudo-retirement. Like, he was an analyst. He was a part-timer. I mean, he's made more money than he needs to be comfortable for a long time. I think I worded that right.
0: Yeah.
2: But he was a part-timer at Georgia these past couple of years, so he could go to Vanderbilt and watch his walk-on quarterback son play. And now he's jumping back into it full time. And, you know, you're kind of curious, like, okay, is this a coach? Is this one last check? Or no, it's been his job, and he's jumped into it. And not only has he jumped into it, you know, on the trail, but also in the building and building rapport with guys both on both sides of the ball. So that's the thing for me. The defensive install, I feel like, you know, there's enough overlap from what they were doing these past couple of years. And also there are so, I guess, few ways really to actually play defense that's like, whoa, what am I doing? This is crazy to me. I've never heard this before. Like, there's going to be overlap. They got to find out the new names for things. They're going to be fine on that front. And I'm not concerned about like, oh, well, you know, year one defense. But the thing that I was curious about was just how would he be in the building? How much energy would he approach the job with? And he has been fully energetic. He's been Coach Boom. He's been everything that I think Steve Sarkisian wanted and more from that aspect, and just fitting in the building and helping players in the building as well.
1: The CEO aspect of Coach Blood seems like is working. Because I heard over the weekend that there were a couple of players that, you know, not highly regarded, but came into the program and he's changed them. One of which is Marcus Boswell, came in from Akron, and they're saying that they see more in him than they thought.

0: in Texas, where there's evidence of that at Texas as well. So you have to get the most out of those guys in order to compete at the highest level, and that's what Muschamp's been trying to do on the defensive side of the ball over these past few months.
1: There he is, Joe Cook of Inside Texas. You can follow him at JosephCook89. As always, Joe, man, we appreciate you. And try to get some rest, bro.
0: I will. Thank you, guys.
1: All right. There he is, Joe Cook of Inside Texas. You can follow him at JosephCook89.
2: Extremely talented.
1: When we come back, the star of the stars. Yeah, they all showed up at the World Cup. And we'll let you hear all of it right here on the Morning Kickoff on Sports Radio AM 1300 The Zone, and always free on the iHeartRadio app.

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6: Blow down an Argentina attack. Here's Almada on the move for the world champions. Now Medina, pulled back here, lets it run. Messi! History in Dallas! 40 years to the day since Diego Maradona scored the hand of God. Lionel Messi scores the goal to make him the World Cup's all-time leading scorer. Messi picks it up, what a touch. He's got the velvet slippers on, the little fella. Here come Argentina. Oh. Brilliant ball by Messi. Julian Alvarez, good save. Here's the chance though for Paredes. He tees up Messi. Is this another one? Lionel Messi, there's the block. And Messi again. Hudson! Lionel Messi in the double. Argentina get the win. And the little magic man gets his second goal of the game.
7: Bad giveaway. Chance for two. Mbappe's there. Absolute disaster. For Iran, Kylian Mbappe on the receiving end, unselfish from Dembele, and France double their lead.
8: Dangerous in these wide areas. Now you've got Mbappe coming out to get space. You've got players running everywhere.
7: Mbappe!
9: Leading their Senegal walkout in the AFCON final.
6: Here's Odegaard again, a much better night for him, and he's got a few options. One of them's here, Haaland, and he's put it in the back of the net. Does it again, the master marksman. Just a phenomenal goal scorer.
9: Berger,
6: and Pedersen's in again here. Cuts it back, and Nusa and Haaland got in each other's way, plays back, Haaland again, scores again, that's what he does, and makes it look like shelling peas. Chance, goal, almost every time.
10: Let me just tell you this, if you have not been watching the World Cup, or you're just a novice when it comes to watching soccer, what you have been able to see is the skill level, the expertise, and the talent of the star of the stars. When Messi has 5 goals so far in the World Cup, 2 matches, by the way. Mbappe, 4 goals, 2 matches. Haaland, 2 matches, 4 goals. And all Ronaldo has been able to do is have water breaks because he hadn't done anything yet.
11: Right.
10: The pressure's on him. They play today. Ronaldo's sitting at home watching this and saying, I've got to do my thing. It has been unbelievable.
11: Hold my beer.
10: Exactly. It's time to get back to work. Outstanding stuff. World Cup soccer. There's nothing else like it. The worlds are colliding, and they are having so much fun doing it. Hour number one is in the books. Hour number two is just around the corner. The Houston Texans. Ready to be stars. 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

0: 1300 The Zone and always free on the iHeartRadio app. Special shout out to our guy Joe Cook of Inside Texas. Great stuff from him. Also, want to give a shout out to Mbappe, Messi, and Haaland. As I said, you got to make sure you show up today, Ronaldo. Got me missing work because I'm trying to see what you're doing. I need you to score something today. There's a lot riding on that, to say the least. Right, we were going to talk Houston Texans, and I was like, wait, the NBA draft is today, and we talked about all the trades that are happening, and rightfully so. Giannis Antetokounmpo is now a Miami Heat. You call him a Heatle. Look at Trae Young re-signing a four-year, approximately $212 million deal to stay in Washington. Does that change Washington's thought process in the draft? Maybe. You got to look for a point guard at some point, but not anymore because now you get a chance to keep Trae Young. You look at Julius Randle being moved around and what's happening with him. So it's an interesting dynamic when you look at all of these players. But the NBA draft continues to be one of the biggest things that is out there. And you start to look at these players and you're wondering what exactly is going to happen at the number one spot. I don't think a lot of people really look at the draft and say, oh, yeah, this is what's going to happen. No, there's a lot that can be changed during this time. Let's take, for instance, the number one overall pick. What is going to happen at the number one pick? Is it going to be A.J. DeBanta? Is it going to be Cameron Boozer? How about Darian Peterson? Or do we have something totally out of the blue? And one of the picks that I like, that I think should happen, I'm a big fan of Caleb Wilson. I think Caleb Wilson from North Carolina is one of the better prospects that is out there with a lot of upside. Don't get it twisted, though. Don't get it messed up. That
1: don't let the smooth taste fool you.
0: Yeah, I do still believe that the player to look at as number one is DeBanta. But is there another possibility of other guys going first? I don't know. Is there some names that are going to jump out to you? Darian Peterson only worked out for the Washington Wizards. He didn't work out for anybody else. That was the only place he went. DeBanta, I don't think he worked out for anybody. So when you look at the top 10 or top 14, who are some of the names that you are looking for at in the top of it?
1: Ooh. I think if I was going to pick, it would probably be DeBanta or Cam Boozer, because I know that you can build around those guys, that they can go with anybody. Now, Peterson, you have to have an already established big unit on your team. You mentioned Caleb. I think Caleb is a guy that needs to go to a team that has a lot of scoring, but they need a defensive player that can play multiple positions. So, I mean, you get past that to small guards like Wagler and Acuff and Mikael Brown. Like, that is... They need to go into positions where they already have somebody that's a dominant scorer or a big man, something to that effect. That's where you send a small guard. Fleming's is a scorer out of this world. Berries, which Berries, I think, would go really good to Dallas. I think to give a 1-2 scoring punch to, you know, I don't know. Flag is going to be number one. He's always going to be number one. He's the face of the franchise. But somebody like Berries can come in and be a 19-point, 20-point scorer. He's going to be a really good scorer in the NBA. Him and Acuff. I think both of those guys have very similar skill sets. And when it comes to getting to the basket, you cannot clog the paint. in the NBA. They have the defensive 3-second rule. So, like, you're not going to be able to camp out, and you can't run a zone. You're going to be forced to be one-on-one a lot of times with one of those shifty guards. And that's why the NBA is a lot more fun to watch from a guard standpoint than, you know, when you have Cooper Flagg or a Boozer or, you know, Caleb in there.
0: Well, I'm looking at the top of it. Like I said, I'm a big fan of Caleb Wilson. I wish he wouldn't have got hurt in the NCAA tournament or before the tournament, because I think his stock would have went through the roof because of his ability to play both ends of the floor. AJ DeBanta, superstar. Some guys said that one GM said he's been watching him since he was 14 years old. Like, he's been that talented. Darian Peterson is somebody that has been questioned because of, the toughness. Well, then you find out that he's been dealing with cramping issues because he was taking so much creatine or whatever the world he was taking. Cam Boozer is interesting to me because
1: I don't think
0: Boozer is one of those guys that can move. He can move, but I don't know how fluid he is.
1: They said the same thing about Tim Duncan.
0: What?
1: They're identically the same thing. He's not an explosive mover.
0: Would you consider Boozer a fundamental guy?
1: Yes.
0: I didn't see the fundamentals. That's what I'm saying. Tim Duncan, you knew he was fundamentally sound.
1: He passes the ball well.
0: I mean, his lineage tells you he's going to be okay.
1: And he's going to be better in the pros because he's going to be playing one-on-one most of the time.
0: Yeah. So
1: with a double team coming to him, which his greatest gift is his ability to pass the ball.
0: Is he the guy that's going to demand double teams in the NBA?
1: I think that, no, not right away. Yeah. But I think that as he grows, his passing ability is going to be the number one thing with him.
0: Yeah. Well, speaking of him, here's Jay Billis talking about Cameron Boozer and his ability to pass.
2: There's a good place to start, and that's an amazing trophy case you just pointed out. But he's still one of the youngest players in this draft, and he plays with a maturity that's well beyond his years. I think he's the best pure basketball player in the draft. He's high-level productivity. I think at one point his worst game of the year was like 14 points, 5 rebounds, and 5 assists. That was the low point.
3: Right.
2: He had 14 games where he led Duke in scoring, rebounding, and assists in the same game. The thing that sets him apart to me is his ability to process difficult situations in real time. Mm. Yeah. Double teams, when he's a pick and roll handler, he's an excellent passer. He can post, he can handle the basketball, and he shoots at 40% with a pretty decent usage rate for a big guy from 3-point range. Like, he's the complete package. And the one, like, you know, he's not gonna fail. You know. Yeah. We talked about safe picks. He's as safe as it gets.
3: Right.
0: And that's what
1: tired of being right. Yeah, I'm tired. Tired of being right.
0: Okay. Is he going number one?
1: No.
0: Okay. All right. So if that was the case, then everybody would look at him as number one.
1: I would say three.
0: But I did see a couple of mocks that had him as the number one player on the board. And I'm not saying he won't go that way, but the people that I talked to were like, ain't no way he's going number one.
1: Yeah, that might have been written on toilet tissue.
0: Yeah, yeah, on dude wipes. But here's the deal. When you start to look at Cam Boozer and you look at DeBanta, you look at Peterson, Wilson, Acuff, Brown Jr., these are guys that in the right situation can help a team, elevate a team's projection quickly because of that. I listened to John Calipari talk about Acuff Jr. and how talented he is and what he's been able to do as far as a scorer and a passer. I think he had 3 games where he did not have a turnover and he was scoring more than 25 points in that game and having 8 to 9 assists in those games.
1: Wow.
0: So for him to think about all the players that he's put in the NBA all the draft picks, all the places that he's been with those guys, you could understand why John Calipari is pounding the table for his guy. The only difference is they kept saying he's too small, but when you got that heart and you can play,
1: yep,
0: and you've proven you can play, I don't understand why others always question those types of abilities. Coming up next, we've got a lifetime Longhorn and a newly inducted College Baseball Hall of Famer joining us. That's right, folks. Houston Street coming up next, right here on The Morning Kickoff on Sports Radio AM 1300 The Zone, and always free on the iHeartRadio app.
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0: iHeartRadio app. The news came out a couple days ago that someone from the Texas Longhorn family, actually two players from the Texas Longhorn family in baseball, Bobby Lane, was going to be inducted into the College Baseball Hall of Fame. And he was going to be joined by three-time All-American relief pitcher for the Texas Longhorns from 2002 to 2005. And he had a school record 41 games that he had saved. He went on to play in the big leagues, but he was college baseball's most outstanding player in 2002. Went on to pitch in the big leagues, and not only is he in the Hall of Honor for the Texas Longhorns, he is in the Hall of Fame for Omaha as well. He is the one and only Houston Streak. Good morning, my man. How you doing?
1: Good morning. How are y'all? Thanks for having me.
0: We're excited to have you. When I saw the news come out the other day, I was like, oh, man, this is a big, big deal because – you know, you play the game as a little kid. You're coaching your kids now, so you know all about what I'm talking about. And then you go through everything in life. You get to the big leagues, have a big career. But college is where everybody really starts to hone in their craft and know if they want to be professional or not. And you had an outstanding career at the University of Texas. And now being inducted to the College Baseball Hall of Fame is something that is utterly amazing.
1: Yeah, well, honestly, I only wanted to play at Texas. My professional career was what it was, and I was proud of that, and I did my best. But my whole life, all I wanted to do was go to UT. My dad actually asked me when I was in high school, where do you want to go to college? I said, at UT. And he goes, what if you're not good enough to play sports at UT? And in my sophomore year of high school, I was not good enough, trust me. Thankfully, God happened, and I grew a lot. But I was like, well, then I'll just quit sports. Because I'm going to UT. Like, I'm going to UT no matter what. And, I was lucky enough to get recruited and then had a team in 2002. But, I look at my award into the College Baseball Hall of Fame as a team award. I look at it as being, when you're a closer, it requires a team. It requires a national championship, four saves in the College World Series is what got me the most valuable player, most outstanding player. Yep. That means we got to win four games, which I did nothing to create those situations. I just came in and did my job. The College Baseball Hall of Fame is when I got the phone call, I was touched. I was beyond honored, humbled. But again, I look at it as the benefit. I'm the beneficiary of being on a pretty solid group of players for 3 years at the University of Texas, and we finished first, third, second, and first in those 4 years. As a closer, it takes a team.
2: Mr. Street, you are a Longhorn legend and royalty now. You always royalty, but now that you have as this honor of being not only one of the best that ever did it at the University of Texas, but one of the best that ever did it at the championships. Like, do you feel like more accomplished in a sense that you got there and you, now that you have this?
1: You know, I think you always want to be respected. You mm-hmm. always want to have people honor the hard work you put in and the results, right? Because at a certain point, the results do matter. We talk about the process. We talk about, bouncing back from adversity. But, my dad always used to say, you know, the funny thing about winners, they always find a way to win. You know, right. Losers always have a reason or an excuse, right? So, I think the accomplishment in and of itself and being put in the Hall of Fame, it does mean a lot to me. It does feel special. And I think it's supposed to, it's supposed to feel special. It's supposed to be something that you appreciate. The fact that other people are saying, hey, you are one of the best to do it and you belong in the College Baseball Hall of Fame. It does mean a lot to me. Absolutely.
2: Is it the legacy part of it, is knowing that we come to this earth not to live forever, but things that you do can have people talk about you long after you're gone?
1: Yes, sir. You know, I think for me, the most special part, you talk about legacy, was getting to share with my boys.
2: Wow.
1: You know, I was with them in Dallas, and getting to, you know, wait for the moment to surprise them and tell them and to share with them that idea, you know, like, hey guys, you know, that, and then they're going to get to come to the ceremony and get to see Dad give a speech. You know, I think inspiring them with that was a huge part. And I think, for me, you know, I coach a lot of the youth, and, you know, these awards and stuff, they get attached to your name, and it's a very positive thing. And then you have the responsibility to live up to that when you're coaching them and teaching them and stay humble throughout it. But absolutely, it's something that I'm very proud of.
0: You're actually in Atlanta right now coaching. Yes. And trying to win a championship with your boys. And, you know, the interesting thing about that, Houston, is the ability to give back. You talked about it. You know, you don't have to. You want to. You want to be a part of what your kids are doing and driving them. But not only that, it's the others that you are affecting as well. So, yes, it's real cool for your boys to be like, yeah, my dad's a Hall of Famer. But it's even cooler for those kids that are part of your boy's nucleus. They're around you all the time. They get a chance to share. You get to drop wisdom with them. And now you're helping them kind of create their own paths. And hopefully they say, I don't care where I'm going to Texas.
1: yeah. Well, it's, you know, it's, I even have to tell my own sons. I'm like, man, guys, you better work your butt off. It's getting hard to get to UT. Yeah. I'm pretty dang good up there now. I'm pretty dang good. But yeah, you know, the hard part about this group is that they're 15.
0: Yep.
1: Right. And so, you know, they're getting to that age where they're pushing against me. They're pushing against, they want to grab my hand and arm wrestle me down. Right. You know, put them up against Henry over there. They have the hard chance with that, but they think they can push me around a little bit. So, every once in a while I got to get in the cage and not just tell them how to do it, but show them how to do it. You know, really show them.
0: Yep.
1: Right at 15 and 11 and 12, you kind of let them hit it. At 15, you kind of got a different coaching approach. It's a little.
2: Yeah,
0: been
2: I think
0: there.
2: It's not going to be. No. It's not going to be that. It's not going to be 16. It's going to be 17, 18.
1: Right. Oh, it
2: That's
1: changes.
2: When they, man, I'm going to tell you, my son jumped on me while I was on the ground, and I couldn't get him off of me for the first time, and I was like, shoot, it's over.
1: Oh, yeah, they got you forever.
2: Golly, they know it. Have the boys tried you yet?
1: Oh, they get my son. Hey, my son got me the other day. He grabbed me from behind. We're on the couch, and I'm pushing on him. I'm like, he ain't going to move me. I could just tell you. Next thing I know, he's gotten up under my leg and lifted me up. I must have watched some UFC stuff. He had me on my back. It's over. And I mean, you know, it's, now I can't. I've lost forever. I love sharing with these kids. The biggest thing that I do like sharing with them, though, because, you know, sometimes you do have to let them win, even though you're not letting them win. You're not fighting back, you know, then I'm really mad. But so many of the thoughts they think are incorrect. So many of the thoughts they actually,
2: yes. You know,
1: with their mentality at these ages. And not really, to me, I'm real big on processing failure and understanding that we're not there yet. We're not to the point where failure is the end. You know, at a certain point, failure is the end. And we got to make an adjustment fast and hard. But they're not there yet. And that's where I really try to help this group, the 15-year-olds, really think through it. 13-year-old, it's all about body language to me. Because I always tell them, your mannerisms are a mirror of your mind. And if I can see that you are flustered, I can only imagine what's going on inside your head.
0: Right.
1: And so I'm real big on that age. And then, you know, my youngest son, Rafe, at 10, is just about maintaining that love for the game, keeping it fun while working hard and pushing it. So there's strategies to it, but it's the passion of my life is coaching kids.
0: It's tears to it, brother. There's tears to it. 1, 2, and 3. Sir. You're making sure that it happens. We're talking to lifetime Longhorn and now college baseball Hall of Famer Houston Street. So I got to ask this question, man, because I've watched you when you were at Westlake. I watched you grow up. I watched you go through all this. But I tell people every single time anybody says something about Houston Street, I was at the game at DKR. I was at the game where Cedric Benson got the ball like 900 times. And all 900 times, you tried to tackle him. And I use the word tried because you did not stop going in there. And eventually, you know, because everybody always talks about it, there's going to be a time where he's not going to go in there. I'm like, he kept going in there. And I saw it with my own two eyes. Talk about that experience, because a lot of folks forget that you were one heck of a safety at Westlake. You kind of had to be, because Westlake make you play everything. But you went out there and you did admirable work. But Sad Benson made you realize, hey, man, maybe I need to stick to baseball.
1: Yes, he did. yes, he did. And to be clear, he had 255 yards and 5 touchdowns in that game.
0: So I remember.
1: Trying to tackle him and I mean, they call it a tackle, right? If you get in front of him and you bring him down. I will say I never stopped getting in front of him. No matter what, I wasn't going to quit that. I do remember at halftime, my legs on the wall, and I'm next to Eric Smart, our other safety, and I was like, I don't think I can do this for another half. The first time ever. And then my favorite moment was actually my dad the next morning. I don't know, to this day, I don't know how he did it. I don't know how he timed it. I don't know how long he was standing there. But I didn't even make it up the stairs at my parents' house. I literally came in. It was a day game. I cried my eyes out on the sideline, last football game. We lost. And went to lunch, then got home, got tired, slept on my parents' couch downstairs. And when I wake up that morning, I'm like coming to, and I'm like, my dad's standing over me with a cup of coffee, and he's looking at me, because we had kind of been talking to Mac Brown about walking on and there being like kind of an arrangement. You know, it wasn't like I was going to go be a football player. I was a baseball player. But like that, if I wanted to, I could, because I was, you know, whatever. Yep. But I was going to be a red shirt and all that. And my dad never wanted me to, because he wanted me to stick to baseball. He's sitting there with his cup of coffee looking down at me. He's like, hey, bud, how you feeling? And I was like, I'm not feeling good. I'm not feeling very good, Dad. He's like, hey, you sure you want to go do that at the next level? Because they're all like that up there. And of course, we didn't know Cedric Benson was going to be Cedric Benson. But he's like, yeah. And I was like, I think I'm done, Dad. He's like, that's a good decision. That's a good. You want your first cup of coffee in life? I was like, Dad, I do. And that is a true story. The next morning after that game was the first time I needed coffee to wake up, because Cedric Benson had hit me so hard.
2: You put you to sleep.
1: Oh man. Yeah. And my next favorite part about the story, if you will let me, we're in the dugout the next year with Augie Garrido. And they actually asked Cedric Benson about it. He was going to play for the Phillies and warming up. And there we were all sitting in the circle. And we're going to the College World Series. We're on this run. I think we're at the Super Regionals. You know, on paper, it looks like this really cool story for someone in the media to tell. You know, and the interviewer's down there. Augie's right there. Cedric's across from me. And the interviewer didn't do any prep with any of us. And he's like, Cedric, you remember this guy? Cedric was like, no. And I was like, they're like, it's Houston Street. Cedric was like, oh, hi. How are you? Good to see you. Because I hadn't done anything at UT at this point. They just assumed that he'd remember me from the game. No, he had no recollection of me whatsoever. And so, yes, I did try to tackle him. I'd never stopped trying to tackle him. But it was like a fly trying to stop an 18-wheeler. That dude was an absolute beast.
0: Man, I thank you so much for sharing that story.
2: Bro, that was bad.
0: I literally was at that game, and I was like, he keeps sticking his head in there. Like, you just would not stop. And I was like, this dude is tough. I knew you were tough then, because, Sid, as you mentioned, your team attempted And the fact that, you kept going in there says a lot about who you are, says a lot about your character, and also is probably why you became the person that you became as a bulldog on the mound for the major leagues, but obviously the recognition that you have received by going into the College Baseball Hall of Fame can never, ever be taken away from you. So congratulations, my man, and well-deserved.
1: Yes, sir. Well, thank you so much, and I really appreciate it. Thank you for those kind words.
0: No problem. There he is, lifetime Longhorn. Legend. And now a College Baseball Hall of Famer, our guy, Houston Street.
2: That's so good.
0: Hey, good luck this week, man.
1: Yes, sir. Good luck, and God bless you guys. Thank y'all for having
2: good
1: me.
2: Good luck with appreciate those guys.
1: Yes, sir.
0: Have a good one. There he is, Houston Street. One of the best. And like I said, I was at that game and I watched it. And I kept saying, me and my uncle, I kept saying, that dude keeps sticking his head in there. But the problem was he was picking him up and trying to tackle him 8 to 10 yards down the field every time. His head had already had that momentum going. And he just kept on going in there. And it was one of the best games that I ever really saw. And that's when I knew that Sed was going to be a star, and that's when Houston figured out he was going to go play baseball. Coming up next, we got the world's strongest man bringing you the world's strongest take right here on the Morning Kickoff on Sports Radio AM 1300 The Zone, and always free on the iHeartRadio app.
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0: Mark Henry brings you his world's strongest take. Take it away, big fella.
1: Hard.
0: Yes.
1: You know what time it is?
0: What time is it?
1: It's time for the world's strongest take by the world's strongest man. Cool. Back then, they didn't know me. Now I'm hot. They're all on me. Guys, this is brought to you in part by Shipley's Donuts. The owner of Shipley's Donuts is a high up at Flow Sports, and he was a competitive wrestler and a collegiate wrestler and has challenged me. And we're going to settle it on Saturday at Shipley's Donuts in Dripping Springs, 13341 West U.S. Highway 290, Dripping Springs, Texas. It's going down. All right. That being said, Harge, we live for the draft. We live for the NFL draft and all the things that come with it. We live for the NBA draft. And we've been talking about it all day. This NBA draft is special. A lot of people have compared it to several of the top drafts, 83, Kobe, Melo, Dwayne Wade, like the super drafts. This could be one of those drafts. And they say that it's normally it's three or four people. They say this draft could be five to seven guys. I would love to see that come to fruition. But I don't think that is just the guys in the draft this year that is making this draft what it is my take. My take is that the reason that this draft is going to be memorable is because of all of the other things that come along with it, with the trades, with the revitalization of teams. A lot of teams realize that with this draft being so good, that now is the time for us to try to get younger, make some changes, and complement all of these big trades. Who's going to end up where is important. But more than anything, who's going to be the sleeper of this class? When you mentioned Caleb being the guy that you thought would be higher ranked if he hadn't had an injury. I'm still, my take is this, as far as who's going to be the guy in this draft, I think that Boozer is going to be like the reincarnation of Tim Duncan. And I'm going to side with him. That's the horse I'm going with. What say you?
0: The horse I'm going with is always going to be Darius Acuff. I think Derek Acuff and Kingston Flemings are going to be two guys that deserve to be at the top of the conversation, but because they're guards, they're not being looked at like that. But my take will definitely be that those guys will be it for me. I think those are the two talented guys.
1: Cole, you have an opinion?
2: No, not on this one. I don't really follow the NBA draft like that.
1: Cole, like, man, I don't watch basketball like that.
2: Not like that, no.
0: Yeah. So that's who I'm rolling with. You think Boozer, I think Acuff or Fleming. So we'll see what ends up happening with those careers. I think they're all going to have great careers. But the NBA draft, it'll never, ever take the place of the NFL
1: draft. It won't do it.
0: Never. Never.
1: Cole just got traded to two pros and a cup of Joe. So.
0: Well, he's got to pass a physical first. So if that's not the case, he'll
1: be back. We're trading him to. He'll be back.
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0: You can tap Jonas Knox.
1: You can go hang out with Jonas and LeVar Arrington. 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
0: When we come back, we'll finish out the show. 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
12: Yes, sir. That's it. And Boomer Sooner Baseball in a blowout wins the national championship 13-2 over Carolina.
13: That's right, folks. The Oklahoma Sooners end the baseball season as the top team in the land. You're probably saying, okay, Mike, why are you playing a Boomer Sooner? Well, the reason why I'm playing it is because Oklahoma went on an epic run. And baseball, to me, is about being hot at the right time, being good to people, and getting good good things happen to you. If you remember correctly, the head coach of the Boomer Sooners, the Oklahoma Sooners, used to be a pitching coach here by the name of Skip Johnson. Skip Johnson is one of the most genuine and nicest guys that you could ever want to be around. He's been, every time I text him, he responds. Anytime I've asked him to come on the show to talk Texas baseball, he responds. Not Texas baseball, Oklahoma baseball, for it ain't slip, but he always is accommodating and just loves talking ball. We talked about him the other day. He played the sound about him. I'm just a regular guy. I like to go fishing. I like to hunt, and I dip snuff. Like, he is a dude that has had an unbelievable run with his baseball team. And as you look at it, as they become national champion, and you look at the run that they went on and won 10 out of the 11 games. They outscored Georgia Tech, who was the number two team in the land, 21-7. They swept the Big 12 champ, Kansas, 21-3. They beat the only top eight seeds. They beat only top eight seeds in Omaha. They finished 11th in the SEC, went 0-1 in Hoover, and trailed the number two.

0: team Georgia Tech while they were on the brink of elimination. But that's not even the full story. Baseball is truly one of those games that I gave everything to. We talked to Houston Street. He gave everything to the game of baseball. And now he's giving back. But when you are a parent and you get to see your kids perform on the highest stage, there's nothing else like it. There's a Branch family. They have a son that just won a state title. They have a son that plays for Georgia. He hit a home run in his final at bat. And for the Oklahoma Sooners, they had a kid who had been struggling. And all he did in his final at bat, in his final game of the season, get busy at the plate.
1: This ball is hit to left. Did he do it? Nunez, he did it just like brother. A three-run homer to put it away. Are you serious? Just the fourth home run of the year for Kyle Brandt.
0: Fourth home run of the year for Kyle Brandt, and he does it in his final at bat, just like his brother did in his final at bat at the College World Series. His brother was struggling too. He hits a home run in his final at bat, and all Branch did was go up there and have six RBIs in the deciding game, game three of the College World Series. Look, man, I've been around the game a long time. I've seen some amazing things that have happened. Again, as I said before, the game gave me a lot of opportunities. And the more and more you think about it and the more and more you watch the game, it is truly one of those that every time something happens, you can't believe you were witnessing something like that. So congratulations to the Oklahoma Sooners being the national champions of baseball after finishing 11th in the SEC with a losing record. They, people were wondering if they were getting into the College World Series and or into those regionals. And all they did was win the regionals, the super regionals, and now they are World Series champions.
2: Wow, I can't believe it. Yeah, I don't want to believe it.
0: Right. A lot of people don't want to believe
2: it. I don't want to celebrate them.
0: But I'm excited for my man Skip Johnson. Very happy for him.
2: He Kate wanted Leon,
0: to be,
2: too.
0: He Great wanted traffic. To be. He wanted to be at Texas. They ended up sending him to Oklahoma. And there were times things were rough for them there, but he's one of those guys. All I want to do is win. I want to coach players, and I just want to be a good person. So shout out to former Texas pitching coach Skip Johnson. For Mark Henry, for Cole, shout out to Houston Street, and shout out to our guy Joe Cook. Stay locked in. We got so much more that is happening tomorrow. We'll recap the NBA draft. We still got Soccer World Cup. And we're going to do Where is Jameis? Yeah, we're going to find Jameis because we've got to have some Jameis sound, as always. And just remember this, folks. Don't believe everything you see because even salt looks like sugar. Peace.
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0: Well, it hasn't started yet, but it will in a little while. Following the completion of today's program, the annual vacation, the annual sabbatical, the annual getaway does arrive for me. But first, we have a program for you this afternoon. Good afternoon, everybody. Welcome to the program here on Sports Radio AM 1300 The Zone. My name is Craig Way. Thanks very much for joining us. The producer is Jake Herman. He's alongside. And we're with you up till 5 o'clock. So, again, for folks who didn't know, you know, this is a thing that I do annually because the only time that I can take any kind of a length of a vacation at all is right at the end of June into the early days that start in the middle of July. And that falls in between the end of the academic and athletic season for collegiate sports, which concluded last night with the College World Series. We have plenty to say about that. And the advent of the football season to come. And it's usually marked by two things. One, with the annual media days for, in this case, the Southeastern Conference. The past 2 years, it's been SEC football media days. Prior to that, it was Big 12 media days, and I attended every one of them in the 26 years that Texas was in the league. Every one except one. I think there was one I didn't attend. And then even prior to that, Southwest Conference football media days. But I learned from the one that I missed is you have to tailor the vacation thing to fit in that box, in that slot. So I also learned a difficult lesson, although it was a happy difficult lesson, when I planned it to start too early, and that was the year that Texas got to the College World Series and got all the way to the semifinal round. And that would have been in, I think, 2014 when that happened. And so I had to send a lot of my family on ahead of me, and then I ended up catching up to them afterwards. So now I planned that even if the Texas Longhorns in baseball should advance all the way to the National Championship Series and advance to the final game, vacation starts after that. So that's why I had planned it to start today, if the Longhorns had advanced all the way to the National Championship Series. They did not. Oklahoma did, and the Oklahoma Sooners are national champions in college baseball. We're going to hear from Skip Johnson. We're going to hear from people on both sides of that coming up in the next segment as well. But there's other things to get to as well. The Giannis Antetokounmpo trade finally came down. And I have to say, Jay Carman, I was a little surprised that it ended up going this way. I thought, and maybe it's just because of the things that I was reading, that it was, if not all but a done deal, it was well on the way to getting done a deal with Boston that would have sent Jaylen Brown and a couple of first-round draft picks. There might have been some other parts and pieces involved with that. But those seem to be the main tokens involved in this. Instead, the Bucks got more out of him, out of a trade. And so what they did was to trade Giannis Antetokounmpo and Bobby Portis to the Miami Heat for Tyler Hero, Kelel Ware, Jaime Jaquez, Kasparis, how do you pronounce that name? Is Jaxionis? The other guy, is it Jakusionis?
1: Maybe. Yeah, or Jakuchonis. I'm sorry. I'm not sure. Not 100% on that.
0: Yeah, that one I'm not sure. Also, three first-round picks, including the number 13 pick in tonight's NBA draft. So you'd have three first-round picks, a pick swap, and a second-round pick. So here it is. The Heat are sending to Milwaukee unprotected first-rounders in 2031 and 2033, wherever the Heat land. You know, that's always, you know, a loaded a loaded weapon there, because they could wind up, you know, in the lottery and getting the number one overall pick, and it's unprotected. So, but the Bucks are going to get unprotected first rounders in 2031 and 2033, along with the number 13 pick in tonight's draft, a pick swap in 2030, and a 2033 second rounder. Now, this trade does not include any additional teams. It's just a one-to-one move. The deal is expected to be executed on July 6th, which does leave the framework open to see if there are opportunities to expand it. Last June, remember, the Suns and Rockets agreed to a deal that ultimately increased to that historic 3-17 trade, where Kevin Durant was involved in that. So what do you make of this deal?
1: Well, I think it tells you where the Milwaukee Bucks stood on Jaylen Brown, because that was the centerpiece of the Boston Celtics package. Jaylen Brown and two first-round picks. That's what was rumored as the framework. And this, and the Heat decided to go, or sorry, the Bucks decided to go in a different direction, right? You get the Milwaukee native in Tyler Hero. You get a rising rotational player in Jaime Jaquez, who was, I think, second place on that sixth man of the year voting, right behind Keldon Johnson of the Spurs.
0: Yep.
1: Kelo Ware's only 22. Jakachonis is a raw talent coming in from last year's draft. And it also, Craig, speaks to the way teams might approach trades in the new flattened lottery odds era, because those pick swaps and those unprotected firsts, in a day and age where you finish 12th now, you've got the same chance of the number one overall pick than finishing fourth. And by the way, if you finish in the bottom three, your chances are worse. Right. So that might have been going on in the back of the Bucks' mind, thinking, okay, let's take the extra pick, the extra swaps, rather than a more proven pivot in Jaylen Brown.
0: Yeah, you know, Brad Stevens, of course, is the president of the Celtics, and it's been said all along he wasn't actively shopping Brown in the trade talks, but his name was the one that was most prominently mentioned if a deal was going to be done, and they were interested in Giannis. They were. So now it's going to be interesting, because Giannis is going to be eligible starting January 6th to sign an extension for 4 years and $275 million if he opts out, or 3 years and $214 million if he opts in.
1: I just find it interesting from the Bucks' perspective, right? Because you're looking at a team reacting to new rules in a unique way. They got a lot of draft capital. You think about first rounders, oh, okay, those are going to be late. Doesn't matter if it's unprotected. But we don't know what Giannis is going to be in 5 years.
0: Yeah.
1: Right? And so for the Miami Heat, obviously it makes them a contender. I checked the betting odds, and now they're the second favorite to win the East next year.
0: They went
1: year.
0: From 30-1 to 18-1 if you're of the DraftKings variety, as many apparently are.
1: Well, and you know, the Thunder and Spurs are such overwhelming favorites that, you know, the Heat, despite being second favorites to win the East, are actually the fourth favorites to win the finals overall at the moment. So that's pretty interesting to me. I don't know if I'm that high on Miami after this acquisition. I'm certainly higher than I was. I can understand you've got a chance. How often does one of the best five or six guys in the league become available? Not often.
0: Right. Yeah, exactly. Giannis, of course, had been unhappy after they won the title, because they'd only won one playoff series. That was the very next year since the championship. And they've had three straight first round exits before missing the playoffs entirely this past season at 32-50. And so he wants to be, you know, a part of something big. And so this is going to be pretty interesting to see how it goes. Because like you said, and I think you make a very good point on this, who knows what the draft is going to look like in 5 years? Who knows because of what's happening out with the flattening out of the lottery? You know, who knows what the competitive balance is going to be like in the leagues of that? So I think, first of all, Miami is in a win now mode. Clearly, Pat Riley isn't getting any younger, so he's wanting to get this thing done before he's done.
1: No, and he's got Bam Adebayo in his prime, who now has a lot of help. You get, yep. You know, they're going to be really, really hard to score on, Miami is.
0: Yeah, yeah. So yeah, this is going to be pretty intriguing to see how this thing develops over time. We'll take a look at what the latest mock drafts are saying about tonight's NBA draft. We'll do that, and we've got other things to get to. We'll have Inconceivable this hour with a vacation item in there too, since this is the last day before the vacation. 3 o'clock hour, Gene Watson from the Chicago White Sox front office will join us. We'll talk Major League Baseball with Gino. And in the 4 o'clock hour, it's our final seasonal visit with Ty Harrington to talk college baseball, his review of the College World Series and thoughts on Oklahoma and Skip Johnson winning the national title, Skip getting his first, and Oklahoma its first in 32 years since 1994. So we'll visit, and then obviously the things with regard to Texas and how the portal goes. Maddox Mansour, the center fielder, has put his name into the portal. Now Cade Bing, left-hander, is into the portal as well. The Longhorns have already made some really good pickups through the portal.
1: I think Cal Early's in the portal.
0: Yeah. Westlake product. No, not Cal. Cal's not a Westlake product. He transferred in from Virginia, or from Liberty. There he's from, I think it's Midlothian, Virginia. But anyway, we'll get a breakdown from Ty on the Longhorns as he sees them going forward, and what it'll be going forward for this team, and for that matter, what it looks like, going forward in terms of what this team could be capable of accomplishing, because now we're looking at 7 consecutive seasons of an SEC national champion.
1: Yeah, and you can't say Oklahoma had an easy path.
0: No. So there's a lot to unpack from all of that. So we'll do all of that coming up here on the program. So yes, one final full day of the program before I'm out. And then you're going to be left to the devices of Jake Herman here for the better part of a couple weeks plus.
1: 12 shows. It's going to fly by.
0: Yeah, it is. It will. It will come and it will go quicker than you're anticipating. All right. We have a lot to get to on the program. We're going to do that coming up when we continue here on Sports Radio AM 13 Under the Zone, and where you can always listen to us absolutely free of charge on the iHeartRadio app.
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0: bump back with Return Cuts on a Texan Tuesday. In the 4 o'clock hour, we hear from the King, George Strait. In the 3 o'clock hour, the iconic Willie Nelson. And here in the 2 o'clock hour, Jake Herman brings us back with an offering from the immortal Stevie Ray Vaughan. How about this offering here?
1: Got a little Riviera Paradise from right here in Austin.
0: Yeah.
1: Don't have a date on this performance, but it looks like he's on that classic Austin City Limits set.
0: Sure, it makes sense, because he did multiple appearances on that as well. The college baseball season is now completely finished. And it is quite the unexpected season conclusion. And in fact, the first line on the write-up of the game afterward from the Associated Press said the way its regular season unfolded, a national championship for Oklahoma seemed impossible. The way the postseason unfolded, well, there was no stopping the Sooners. And I think that's the best way to describe it. Anybody that was out there watching SEC baseball this year and watching Oklahoma play and seeing the way they were playing down the stretch, never would have guessed that the Sooners were going to win the national championship. In fact, and you'll hear it in the 4 o'clock hour when Ty Harrington joins. We're going to bring you Toby Rowland's call, our friend and play-by-play voice of the Oklahoma Sooners, who got a chance to call his first national championship in any sport. Because Toby was not on the Oklahoma broadcast when they won the football national championship in 2000. He doesn't do their softball. So it was Toby's opportunity to call his first national championship. And the incredulity in his voice and what he says tells you that it was probably unexpected. And it's the story says OU completed the improbable run to its first national championship since 1994 with a 13-2 victory over North Carolina in the winner-take-all game 3 of the Men's College World Series Finals Monday night, a performance that featured the prodigious offensive production and clutch pitching the Sooners rode throughout the tournament. Jackson Willett said he was the most outstanding player. He said we got hot at the right time. Now we're national champions, that kind of thing. And that was the whole key about was getting hot at the right time. Because, again, if you had watched Oklahoma during the course of the season, not only when they were here in Austin and got swept by Texas, including getting run ruled and complete gamed by Ruger Riojas in one of the games. There were two walk-off wins and then the blowout. Not just that, but where they were at other places and times. There were times when they looked good and then times when they really, really struggled and scrapped and scrambled and scuffled and all this kind of stuff, to the extent that they finished in 11th place in the SEC standings, 11 out of the 16. When you finish in the double digits in the conference standings, not only you're not expected to win the national championship, you're expected to make probably a relatively, if not really quick, exit in the SEC tournament. And that's exactly what happened to Oklahoma. They played the last game of the day on the first day of the tournament. And they had rain, and it was a late start, and they had a delay. The thing finished, I think, close to midnight, somewhere around there. And it ended with this uninspiring loss to the 14 seed LSU, who then got promptly excommunicated from the tournament the very next day. And so they looked anything like a national contender, and the tournament selection committee thought so as well. And that's why when the bracket came out, Oklahoma was a 2 seed. Although when you look at the way the bracket was set up, they were on the back line of the 2 seeds. They were near the tail end, right before you get to the cut line, the border between a two seed and a three seed. They were a two. They were definitely a two. But they weren't far from the boundary line between the two seed and three seed. And that was displayed in the bracket because even though they were a two seed, they were sent to another number two seed, the number two seed overall in the entire tournament, Georgia Tech, the ACC regular season and postseason champion. And Oklahoma won its first game over the Citadel, which, by the way, was rain interrupted, and they had to finish and then play again that night in the winner's bracket instead of getting a full, almost full day of rest. They had to come back, play that night against Georgia Tech. It was raining. It was in and out. There was kind of some controversy, some argument about whether the game should have been stopped and all this stuff. And when the smoke cleared, Georgia Tech had won 8-3. So here is Oklahoma having to go back into the elimination bracket, going into the elimination bracket, coming off a loss to Georgia Tech, looking like a back-of-the-bus number two seed. And then they had to win an elimination game first on Sunday afternoon against the Citadel, and they clobbered them. Then they had to play Georgia Tech, and Georgia Tech needed one win and two tries. Number two overall seed. And it looked like Georgia Tech had things in hand. They were up 8-2, I believe, in the fourth or fifth inning of that. Oklahoma comes back and wins that game. So they force the if-necessary game the next day. The next day in the if-necessary game in the regional, Georgia Tech is up 7-3 going to the top of the seventh inning. 7-3. They're up four runs. Oklahoma fights back, forces extra innings. Oklahoma was the designated visiting team for that game, and they win it on a walk-off home run by Dayton Taki. Now, who would have known that, you know, Taki was going to get going, because Taki did not hit a single home run in the first half of the season. And then he hit, I think, 18 after that. It's amazing what happened. So, like, in the first 30 games, he didn't homer. And then, like, in the next 32, he had 18, I believe. So,
1: yeah, he turned into 2021 Kyle Schwarber.
0: Yeah. And then he continued, and his teammates went along for the ride, because Oklahoma was not a home run hitting team for most of the season. They were get on base, move the runners around, steal some bags, get a key hit from maybe a Jackson Willits or somebody like that, and get the run home, which ironically is what they did last night, and more on that in a moment. But they found a way to win that. And then, having knocked off the ACC regular season and postseason tournament champion, they then packed their bags and headed for Lawrence, Kansas, to take on the Kansas Jayhawks, the Big 12 regular season and postseason tournament champion. And not only the regular season and postseason tournament champion, Kansas pulled away late despite a series loss to West Virginia, which, you know, we all got to see turned out to be pretty good since they went to Omaha and managed to get into the Final Four. But Kansas won the regular season and blew out West Virginia to win the Big 12 tournament championship. So here's Oklahoma going in there, and all Oklahoma did there was kind of microcosmic of what was going to happen in Omaha. They just ripped the cover off the ball, won two games handily over Kansas. Now they wind up in the College World Series. And you're like, how for real is this group now? Well, first of all, they're going to play Alabama, a team that took two out of three from them in Norman. They beat them 9-0. Now they play Georgia, who had beaten Texas, and they had not played Georgia during the regular season, and they beat Georgia. They hold on for a 4-3 win. Xander Mercurius gave up three solo homers, but the Sooners scored four runs, including a home run in the game. So then they got the 2 days off, which really helped them. And then they come back and play Georgia again, who had eliminated Texas by then, 2-0. And they shut Georgia down, and they won that contest. So then they go to the national championship. Meanwhile, on the other side of the bracket, North Carolina had looked really, really good. They had finished second to Georgia Tech. And North Carolina did need to scramble both initially in the regional, but especially in the super regional, down to USC and coming back and got clutch hits, and they ended up winning that and in a decisive third game. But then when they got to Omaha, they looked really, really good. They defeated Ole Miss in the first game. They capitalized on West Virginia mistakes in the second game. They have a couple of days off. They come back. Really kind of blew the doors off West Virginia. West Virginia made scored six in the eighth, I think it was, and made it a little bit uncomfortable. But Carolina ended up winning 12-7. So they looked good. They looked like they were all set up. But Oklahoma cared not about that one bit and went out and controlled and dominated the first game. Carolina did come back because the one incredible pitcher they had there, Caden Glauber, they had to use him in game two, and I thought that probably would not bode well for Carolina in the decisive third game, not having him. He did come out and pitch last night, but you could tell he didn't have his stuff coming on the day after that and didn't even, I think he recorded one out, and that was it, and they got him out.
1: What did you make of the situation with his warm-ups?
0: In what?
1: In that he and the rest of his coaching staff felt as though Billy Van Rapport, the home plate umpire, had cut his warm-up routine short, gave him a pitch clock violation to start right. The outing. And then he, you know, obviously, I'm not going to say that's the reason he came out and couldn't find the strike zone, but...
0: Because he was warming up in the bullpen prior. But he didn't take as long in the bullpen prior to getting the call to come out as most pitchers do. And then, yeah, I think he was shorted a pitch. And then... look, I'm certainly not going to blame North Carolina's loss on Billy Van Rapport. That said, I've seen Billy Van Rapport umpire for several years, and I don't think he's one of the better ball strike umpires in the game. I'll just leave it at that. I don't think he's one of the better ones on that. But that's not the reason they lost. It was already at critical mass at that point when he came in. They had zero margin for error. He did get squeezed on a call that should have been a strike. But then on the other three pitches that were balls, he wasn't even close to the zone.
1: No.
0: So can't really put that so much on the home plate umpire on that. So then they go and they do kind of like what they had done throughout the course of the season, and that was to get singles and a couple of doubles and some stolen bases. It wasn't about long ball until Kyle Branch got one late in the game. Now, this should tell you all you need to know about Oklahoma's improbable run to winning a national championship. Hard-earned, well-earned. What a fabulous job that Skip Johnson did and his staff. And Reggie Willits, the hitting coach, whose son Jackson was the most outstanding player of the tournament. This was a well-oiled machine and a well-coached team. In a championship game, where your number nine hitter, Kyle Branch, is driving in, what, six runs? Kyle Branch, who, as the old baseball saying goes, couldn't hit water if he fell out of a boat, hits a booming home run. And it was all part of that Branch family story that was played and replayed and replayed and replayed, you know, there with the Branch brothers and all that. But it had an incredible ending to it. For that family, from Lucas Lovejoy up there, and part of a family that has a player played for the Lovejoy Leopards this year that won the state championship this year as well. The parents were at the Super Regionals. They could even be there to see the younger one playing for the state championship. So it was something else. But anyway, here's some thoughts from this championship run by the Oklahoma Sooners. First of all, let's hear the comments from Scott Forbes, the head coach at North Carolina, his thoughts on all of this.
2: Obviously, that's a tough loss, but first of all, I want to congratulate Oklahoma. Heck of a ball team. They deserved it. They played well tonight. They earned it. Congratulations to Skip. I've known him a long time. I have a lot of respect for him. It's his second time being in this game or a national championship, and they got it done. You know, so a big congrats to them, their entire university. You know, it's hard to do, and they got it done. On the reverse side of that, I couldn't be prouder of a group. I just talked to them in the locker room. We talk all the time about service, about serving one another. You know, I don't tell them this, but I write it down every day for myself in Galatians 5:13. True service, serving one another through love, humbly in love, and how powerful love is. This group loved each other all season. They took us on a ride that was unbelievable. We came up a little bit short, but I would take that ride again every day of the year. You know, while we're sad, the sadness will go away. We also talk about joy. Joy doesn't go away. And these guys have given me, our coaching staff, our fans, our administration, everybody, a ton of joy and a ton to be proud of. The thing I'm going to miss the most is just being with them. That's what I'm going to miss the most. So obviously it gets emotional back there. But I'm thankful, too. I'm thankful that I've been given the opportunity. It's an honor and privilege to be the head coach at the University of North Carolina. Don't take that lightly. You know, and I'm so proud is the word I will use of this team and what they did and the hard work they put in to get us here. And I love them. They know how much I love them. And I'm just thankful for the group and for the season that we had. And they just took us on a heck of a ride, and I'll be eternally grateful for that.
0: In the post-game interviews that happened after the game, Chris Budden was, you know, interviewing the players on the field, and that's all well and good. I was a little disappointed they didn't interview Skip Johnson on the field, because I'm very happy for Skip and known him for years. You know, I've joked about the fact that his son and my daughter went to prom together. Yeah, they were part of a group of eight. They all went one of those van things together, and they went there. But
1: party bus.
0: Yeah, they graduated together from Vista Ridge, Tyler and her did. And by the way, Garrett, the younger one, played Little League baseball with my youngest son, Jason. They played in the Cedar Park NCPYL, in the Cedar Park Youth League. So so I've known the family a long time, and Skip, and I'm very, very happy for him. So I was a little disappointed that they didn't interview him on the field. After she went straight to the players and doing playing, and that's fine. And Skip would probably say, yeah, talk to them anyway. That's just the way he is. But he is required to be in the news conference, and so let's hear from Skip. This is his opening thoughts.
3: I don't know if I should say an opening statement for the game or for how it went, but let's talk about the game. I mean, we played a really good baseball team. Hats off to North Carolina. They're really good, well-coached. I mean, their lineup was incredible. The pitchers they ran out there, incredible. And we took the momentum over early and made some great plays defensively and got some big hits. These guys were separating balls from strikes, staying in their routines, the thing we talk about, pitch to pitch, and getting some big hits. You know, Kyle and Jackson was incredible, and LJ coming out of the bullpen was picking up Nick. I thought Nick was a little bit tired when he started the game, but he was just trying to hit targets, and that's what we talk about. And I was really proud of him in that moment, and really thankful for the SAC committee, the NCAA. Of course, when you're at the College World Series, everything's a class act. I thought the umpires were incredible all week. I mean, it was incredible. So I'll let these guys talk, and then we can talk in a minute.
0: So congratulations, Oklahoma, and to the SEC. They get another national championship. And, yes, that's another marking point for the Longhorn baseball program, knowing that somebody else in the league won the title. So that's what Jim Schlossnagel and his staff will be working to do through the recruiting and the transfer portal and then the on-the-field work and the coaching for next year. All right, up next, we bring you Inconceivable. Right here on Sports Radio AM 13 Under the Zone and the iHeartRadio app.
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23: Inconceivable. Inconceivable. Inconceivable. Inconceivable.
24: You keep using the horn.
1: I don't think it means what you think it means.
0: Yeah, I think it's the shared opinion that Oklahoma winning a national championship, especially after the following the end of the regular season and they're one and done at the SEC tournament, that it would be inconceivable to think that they would win the national title, but they did.
2: Wait, that's so funny because this will come back later.
0: Yeah, right. Yeah. So they ended up winning. All right. First, we start with the fast food junk food update. I mentioned to you the other day that, speaking of inconceivable, that unlikely enough, my favorite flavor of M&Ms of late has become peanut butter and jelly flavored. I don't know why. I just like the taste of it. I like peanut butter and jelly in sandwiches. I didn't think it would work in an M&M, but it does. And so M&M's has really expanded its scope. They have all kinds of different flavors and things like that. You have to be careful on your M&M selections, right?
2: Of course. Very careful.
0: Yeah. In fact, Linda won't even risk eating just a regular plain M&M because there's no guarantee that it didn't get in a vat with some peanut oil or something.
2: Well, and I'm only a month or so removed from my allergic reaction to that granola bar during my 5K.
0: Oh, yeah, I forgot about that.
2: That's the only allergic reaction, knock on wood, that I've had in a long time. So I've been extra careful lately. Don't worry, I'll take care of myself while you're gone.
0: Have EpiPen, will travel, right?
2: Yep.
0: Okay, all right. Well, M&M's trying to make sure they don't endanger anybody, is removing two colors from its regular signature pack. Now, I know what you're thinking. Well, I'm sorry, don't move them. Don't take the green M&Ms. We know what those mean, right? Yeah, okay, whatever. But stores including Aldi and Target have announced initiatives to remove or no longer offer products with certain artificial colors or ingredients. Frito-Lay, Jell-O, Bluebell, all have altered products to eliminate artificial colors and remain on shelves nationwide. Now, M&M's has announced its newest plan to reduce artificial dyes in its classic and most vibrant candy. It's their 85th anniversary. To mark the occasion, there's going to be two colors no longer there. One of them is my favorite color for M&M's. It's not blue, although blue is one of my favorite. Blue is one of them they're getting rid of. The other one, brown. I just like the brown M&M. But the announcement was made a couple of days ago in the Wall Street Journal. Mars went public last year with its intent to offer non-artificially colored options for M&M's, Skittles, Extra Gum Spearmint, and Starburst Original Fruit Chews by 2026. So the red M&M's, the orange, the yellow, and yes, the green ones have been replicated with natural dyes from ingredients like beets and turmeric.
2: Oh, okay.
0: Yeah, okay.
2: Is that going to make a big difference in the health value of these things?
0: I don't know.
2: It's still candy.
0: It's all about the dyes. That's the thing.
2: Okay.
0: Because the FDA announced that ban on red dye number 3, which started the domino effect for food retailers either to modify the products or get it off the shelves. And so that's M&M's is modifying those. But blue and brown are proving to be more difficult to recreate. So they're going to be excluded, at least in the initial release, of the naturally dyed chocolates. Blue, brown, and green M&M's require some form of blue color to achieve the traditional shades. So instead of using blue number 1, which is a synthetic dye, M&M's has been experimenting with spirulina powder as an alternative. Green M&M's require very little of the algae powder, and they've been successfully produced on a large scale. We know what green M&M's do, right? Meanwhile, the blue and the brown need more of that natural dye and time to mass produce. So it may be back, but it's going to be gone for now. Okay, speaking of things you might want to avoid, and I probably need to mention this to my son and future daughter-in-law in a couple of weeks they get married. They're both big fans of White Claw, you know, that hard seltzer.
2: Oh, yeah, okay.
0: Okay. Hard seltzers are a common substitute for people who want an alcoholic drink without the calories of beer. Makes sense. But a new study has found that drinking a lot

0: Or can become overwhelmed. So the resulting dilution of sodium in the bloodstream can trigger serious neurological complications. One patient, a 23-year-old woman, suffered a seizure after...
1: Come on.
0: I shouldn't laugh.
1: Come on, you got this.
0: 23-year-old woman suffered a seizure after regularly drinking a six-pack of hard seltzer every night.
1: Gosh.
0: And more on the weekends. Another patient, a 24-year-old man who reported consuming 2 6-packs a day, developed a rare neurological complication known as osmotic demyelination syndrome during treatment, though he eventually recovered after rehabilitation.
1: So you're saying, you know, excess drinking causes problems, but now we're finding new problems because people have never drank seltzer like this before.
0: Yeah, the report, by the way, draws comparisons to what's called beer potomania, which is a condition long recognized among heavy beer drinkers. So what do the words everything in moderation mean?
1: Yeah.
0: You know? I guess that's the deal with that. Okay. Do you want to know what the president's going to have for his 80th birthday?
1: Not really, but well, sure.
0: This headline says, Donald Trump's unhealthy 80th birthday dinner menu.
1: Oh, he's probably at a McDonald's again.
0: Yeah. Observers... President Trump's health were appalled by his 80th birthday dinner, which exasperated public concerns due to its exceptionally high-calorie, carbohydrate-heavy, and high-fat menu. Say that like that's a bad thing. Anyway, the details of the feast were shared on Instagram by his new daughter-in-law, Bettina Anderson, who married Donnie Jr., right? Okay. So, it featured a... heavily indulgent menu, including a bacon-covered salad slathered with heavy buttermilk ranch and blue cheese dressing.
1: Do you want any salad with that bacon?
0: Herb-roasted turkey paired with bread stuffing, mashed potatoes and gravy, plus a chiffon birthday cake served alongside vanilla ice cream and creme chantilly.
1: That doesn't even sound good. It's so fatty.
0: It's a lot. Anyway, that's what the president was eating there. Okay, so there it is. There's your inconceivable for today. We'll be back to wrap up hour number one here on Sports Radio AM 13 Under the Zone and the IR Radio app.
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1: He's a Texas legend, a Hall of Fame broadcaster, the voice of the Texas Longhorns, and your host of the Craig Way Show. 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

0: Second hour of the program here on Sports Radio AM 13 Under the Sun. As we say on a Texan Tuesday, in the 2 o'clock hour, one of the return cuts is from the immortal Stevie Ray Vaughan. In the 4 o'clock hour, and it's been whenever we've had Ty Harrington on, and he will be on with us next hour for a final recap of the college baseball season, we hear from the King George Strait. Here in the 3 o'clock hour, it's from the iconic Willie Nelson, and, well, this particular tune is a little more fitting and poignant given the fact that I'm going to get on the road when this program is done this afternoon and initially north. It's the annual vacation, and it ultimately winds up on the coast of North Carolina and South Carolina there. My oldest son is getting married there. Visit some family and friends there. They're in my home state of North Carolina, and but we're going to do a couple. We always do a couple of different things, a few different things. Like for example, one year when we came back, we stopped in Laurel, Mississippi, because Linda likes that program. I can't remember the name of the program. It's on HGTV. It's Hometown, I think it's called.
1: Oh, okay.
0: It's the one with the couple, the husband-wife couple, not obviously Chip and JoJo, but that other couple. And that town, they remake a lot of homes, much in the same fashion the other. So we went there a few years away, detoured on our drive back, and were summarily unimpressed with it, maybe. But we've joked about it. But we do other things. We visit friends in Memphis, and a good friend of mine, Dave Woloshin, play-by-play voice of the Memphis Tigers, and we stopped and stayed over with at his home with him and his wife, Gail. We've done that before. We've done some other things. We've gone through Tampa and seen the Rays play a game. So it's either going or coming. We do something a little bit different, and this time we're actually going to go north to start off with, and eventually wind up in St. Louis tomorrow. I'm going to see the Cardinals and Diamondbacks game tomorrow night. Great ballpark. I've been to it before, Bush. Really nice ballpark. And then do one of the really kitschy touristy things is to go up into the Gateway Arch. Linda's done it before. I haven't done it before.
1: I did that not that long ago.
0: Did you? Is it worth the...
1: It is. I'll tell you, though, you got to cram into those little tram cars, the little orbs take you up.
0: Yeah.
1: And I'd say, you know, the 10, 15 minutes you get up there, it's about all you need,
0: but it's
1: worth the trip.
0: Okay. All right, good. She already purchased the tickets for it, so we're gonna do that. And then we'll start heading back over toward North Carolina, eventually making it our way there by Saturday. So anyway, that's part of what's going on with that. We heard from Skip Johnson, the head coach of the Oklahoma Sooners, with the national championship going to OU last night, beating North Carolina to win the College World Series. We'll hear some more from Skip coming up next hour when Ty Harrington is on with us. And this was looked at as being one of the most unlikely national championships because of where Oklahoma was at the end of the regular season and really and truly at the end of their one game, one and done at the SEC tournament. But they won it. They got hot, became the hottest team in college baseball throughout the course of the postseason run, and they won it, winning the game three winner-take-all final game last night over North Carolina. So Oklahoma, by the way, becomes only the 10th team to win 3 or more national championships. They won one back in 1951. I think Ennis Seymour was the coach back then. I'm not 100% sure about that. I do know under Larry Koschel, they won in 1994, and now this is their third. So they're the 10th. Obviously, we know the Longhorns have won 6. They're in third place on the all-time list. USC has 12. LSU has 8. And so that's the mark again for Texas to try to turn it back around and do well again. So we'll see how that all goes. All right. Stay with us because coming up, we're going to talk some Major League Baseball with Gene Watson from the Chicago White Sox, who's joining us from the Dominican Republic to talk Hardball. We'll do that when we continue here on this Tuesday afternoon on Sports Radio AM 1300 The Zone, where you can always listen to us for free on the iHeartRadio app.
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1: Here on a Tuesday afternoon and ready to talk some Major League Baseball with our good friend, our MLB insider, Temple, Texas native and one-time Georgetown, Texas resident. Now resides on the northwest side of the greater Houston area. That would be Gene Watson from the Chicago White Sox front office. Although home in Montgomery is a rarity for the once you get in season, right?
2: It's pretty rare. It's better than it's ever been, but it's still pretty rare. But we got a beautiful day down here in Santo Domingo and watching some really good players between the Angels and Mets. So it's a really fun day today.
1: Let me ask you something. What when you go to watch, like you said, you're watching Mets and Angels today. And when you're going to watch prospects, is there a specific theme on a specific day? Like today, I need to look at pitchers, or I need to look at shortstops, or is it one specific guy or two specific guys on a given day?
2: So for listeners who have kids that play, I would describe this as, this is Jupiter, the World Wood Bat Tournament. This is East Cobb in Atlanta, where really the best players in the world all go to play in one tournament. And that's really how we approach it. I've got a 7-man staff. We're all down here together. We disperse to different ballparks every day, and you're literally treating it just like you would those events. And the difference is these players are already property of teams. So you're identifying prospects and targets should in the event that a trade could come down. And actually, 3 years ago in the Cole Reagans, Arodis Chapman trade when I was with the Royals, we actually got a player in a deal that we saw that day with the Texas Rangers. So it's really a lot of fun, and to see the future stars of tomorrow from the Latin American market is really super fun.
1: How does the nightlife hit you there in the Dominican, whether you're Santo Domingo, wherever you might be on the island on a given day? You're a world traveler. You've been all over, so surely you must know the best places to dine and have a beverage.
2: Well, we're in Wandolio, which is be like San Diego. It's outstanding. And you know, the hotel fire down here was actually about 1 hour from us, so we got a lot of the residual of the smoke and ash. But it's every day. I mean, you forget what day of the week it is, really, because you wake up, you have breakfast as a group, you go to the game start at 11 o'clock. You're back at your hotel by 2. You take 2 or 3 hours to write up the players you saw that day, and then everybody goes out to dinner. And there's about 5 restaurants in the rotation, and you go back to the room and the suite, and you watch the games together. And we sure enjoyed watching Skip Johnson win his national championship last night. So every day is pretty much Groundhog Day for about 12 days down here.
1: All right, gotcha. Okay, all right. So I was going to ask you next about Skip, because you've known him for decades. You're very close to him, and just as I've been close to him and the family and all that kind of stuff. And it just, you know, on the one hand, I guess some would say what he and what his staff accomplished would seem nigh to impossible, given where they were at the end of the regular season and when they went one and done, losing to the 14 seed LSU in the SEC tournament. And then I think about stories you tell me, like in 2003 with the Marlins, and you're on that part of that Marlins front office, and it didn't look like it was going to happen, and all of a sudden they wind up getting into the wild card, and then they just get going, and they win the whole thing. So I don't know if there's parallels between that. I guess it only goes to illustrate to say that baseball is a long enough season where if you're a good enough coach and you have a good enough staff, you can get things figured out.
2: Well, it's so much like life, Craig, and we all know this. Anybody who plays the game has been around the game forever, knows that baseball is so much like life, and that's what makes it so great, is you just got to wake up and believe in good things for today. And where they were 4 weeks ago, one and done, they're down to Georgia Tech late in the game. Their season's going to be over. And to come and come back and win the national championship, it's just an incredible testimony to his coaching staff. He said it, we're going to stay out of the way, and you guys do what you need to do. But they just became so selfless You know, everybody on that team, some of the guys that were sitting at the end were starters at the beginning, and they all pulled for each other and rooted for each other. And I got to tell you, I said last night, it's really hard pulling for Crimson and Cream. But my son said it best today. You're not going to find anybody in the world that's not extremely happy for Skip Johnson today. And just an incredible human being, incredible coach.
1: Absolutely. Now, let folks know this, because I know I heard this from you two or three times. How many times over the years, and Skip was the pitching coach at Texas under Augie Garrido, he was there for 10 years. How many times did you get a text or a call from Skip going, hey, you in the area? Come on down to the ballpark. Clayton's here. Meaning Clayton Kershaw, who was basically, Skip was Clayton's whisperer, and he would come down in the off season, and he would be over at Dish Falk. And I know he would call you up, and you'd go over there, and Clayton would be over there pitching.
2: Hey, one time I'm down there, and Clayton's throwing, and I walk up to Skip, and he's got this beautiful Texas hoodie on. And I go, hey, man, you know, I'm a 2X. And he literally pulled the hoodie off his back and gave it to me, like a guy that would literally give you the shirt off his back. And that describes Skip Johnson to a T.
1: That's very good. Talking Major League Baseball with Gene Watson here on 1300 The Zone. Okay. I want to get your thoughts on. So we talked a little bit about the American League last week and some of the struggles that some of the teams have had. And I mean, if you, here it is on June 23rd or June 22nd, and you get up and you look at the standings, and right now there are 1, 2, 3, 4, 5 teams out of 15 that are above the 500 mark, including your ball club, which is leading tied atop the Central with the Guardians. But there's only 5 out of 15, and then it kind of goes precipitously downhill all the way down to the team, and I don't think I would have expected this at all, that has the worst record in the American League and tied with Colorado for the worst record overall in Major League Baseball, the Boston Red Sox. The Red Sox are 14 below 500. There was this there was a reporter for the Red Sox, their website, that asked a fan coming out of the ballpark about the elevated amount of opposing fans from the other team who were in the ballpark these days. And it's happening more on a regular basis. So I wanted to get your thoughts on this. First of all, listen to the report. And Jake Herman did an excellent job putting in bleeps where it had to be. Otherwise, it really would have gotten a little bit salty.
3: What are your thoughts on more opponent fans than home fans here at Fenway Park?
4: I have to go back to the same, you know? And you want our fans to come here and support this team? You got to keep your promise. When you tell the fans you're going to go out and support the team and get some bats for the team, and you don't do it, and you go out and get pitching instead, you know, fans ain't going to and buy the tickets, you know what's going to happen. And Atlanta's going to come in. Baltimore's going to come in. Yankees are going to come in. They're going to buy out the tickets. You know what's going to happen after that? The team's going to lose here at home. What's our record here at home? Suck. That sucks. Record here sucks at home. Get out there. Get rid of that general manager of yours, that piece of you got there. The guy doesn't know how to make a trade. You know, you went out there to get Pete Alonso this year, right? You got sheep on the bed. Uncle's going to the game tonight. And that's all I got to say.
1: Now, we've all been there with our favorite teams. I know you in the past, because your job has been magical in what you have been a part of in rebuilding downtrodden clubs, going back to the Braves and then the Padres and the Marlins and the Royals and being with the Rangers and Angels and now amazing what's happening with you guys with the White Sox. But I would imagine you also heard your share of anguished fans over the years. So that's probably not that unfamiliar a sound to you.
2: Well, I've been called the Marijuana King of the South Side. I've been I've been told to get out of town in Kansas City. I mean, yeah, it happens. But that's what makes Boston such a special place, is the passion that the fans have. And truthfully, Craig, I mean, Fenway Park, like if I had one ballpark I had to go to every day for the rest of my life, it would be Fenway Park. It's magical. And so over the years, it's just gotten so much acclaim and attention that now, you know, when baseball season ends in a particular season, people are already planning their trips to Fenway for the next year. And you throw in the World Cup and the attention that was given to it this year. It's just a magical place to go watch a game because the fans are so passionate. They're so intelligent toward the game. And it's obviously one of the greatest venues in sports history. But yes, passionate fans, you know, they'll sometimes get out there. And the day before I got to Chicago, I flew into Wright Field and sat in the outfield by myself and just watched the fans and couldn't wait to be a part of them. It's what makes this job so much fun.
1: Yeah, absolutely. And really and truly, if we're talking about the Red Sox, I mean, Aroldis Chapman last night had a blown save for the first time after 29 consecutive saves, I think it was. Something like that. So pitching has been less the issue, obviously, for Boston. They've had injuries and they've had some inefficiency with their offense.
2: I think some of the things that they're examining a lot of things right now with the processes, as are a lot of teams. When things aren't going in, that could be from week to week or month to month, in the way that, you know, as a ball club, we're evaluating why we're so good at home and we're not so good on the road, and our rotation ERAs are completely different. We just, you know, a lot of times what your day-to-day surroundings and what your culture is around you affects the way the team comes to the ballpark and performs. And so make no mistake, not only the Red Sox, but a lot of teams are continuing to evaluate their processes day to day to try to get it right. And that's what really makes the American League so unique right now, is every team in the American League is a 15-5 away from being right back in this thing. And every team's capable of doing that. And so that's what's going to make it hard as we get closer to the deadline, as teams deciding to sell or buy. And last night, you know, we put a pencil to it. We got eight teams that you would say are probably going to be in sell mode. And after that, every market is a little bit different in the expectation of ownership, what the expectation of the fan base is. You don't want to lose your fan base this early in the summer because school hasn't even started yet. And then once you get, you know, towards the last week of July, you assess it a little bit more and you got to decide the reality of winning a world championship, winning the American League and winning your division, and measuring that versus making moves to improve your team down the road.
1: Your ball club activated Kyle Teal. You talked about it last week when we were on. Activated him from the 60-day injured list yesterday and sent Edgar Caro down to Charlotte, the AAA. While Teal did go 0-for-4 last night, White Sox got the win over Cleveland in a good early season head-to-head matchup. How good is it to have a guy like Teal back on the field?
2: Oh, man, he's just our spark plug. But him and Antonacci are two young players that bring just a wonderful edge to our team, a level of expectation to our team. And obviously their offensive profiles are tremendous. But, you know, this is with the one thing we want to do is keep our head above water in June. We felt like if we could get to July and we're close to 500, we'd have a legitimate shot at that. And we have so far. And to get Murakami back is going to be big. And we've got others that can come back from injury. And so just one day at a time right now, play the best baseball we can.
1: Talking Major League Baseball here with Gene Watson for a couple more minutes. Your friend, our mutual friend, Jeff Passan, handed out, or at least writing out his unique midseason awards for Major League Baseball. Interested to get your thoughts on this. He says the traditional awards, those are pretty easy. He thinks Shohei Ohtani is the National League MVP. Jacob Mizorowski for the Cy Young for the National League. J.J. Weatherholt for Rookie of the Year. Yordan Alvarez for American League MVP. Cam Schlittler for the AL Cy Young Award. And Kevin McGonigal for AL Rookie of the Year. You have any problem with any of those?
2: Not at all. And I'll tell you about Jacob Mizorowski. He's from a little one light town in Missouri, a junior college player out of Missouri. And this is, people are going to laugh when I say this. This is as close to a young Nolan Ryan as you're ever going to see. And if you get a chance, I know Nolan loves watching him pitch, but if you ever get a chance to watch him, just his body, the way he works down the mound and the explosiveness of the fastball. I'm not saying he's going to throw seven no-hitters or strike out 5,000 and all the things that Nolan did, but from a physicality and approach standpoint, it's as close to Nolan as you'll ever see. And what's unique about that list right there are some really good young players that are being injected into the Major League Baseball right now.
1: What is it? I'm glad you brought this up, because one thing that Mazurowski is garnered the headlines for is his velo. And here's a guy who regularly is at 102, 103, has gone as high as 105. And, you know, and I watch, and I know because of your connection with your son's connection with the Padres, I watched the Padres and Braves last night and saw, you know, Mason Miller, who may be the best closer in the game right now. And he's regularly hitting 102 and occasionally 103. Is it? What's the difference for these guys, other than God-given talent, in getting that extra tick or two on the miles per hour to getting it up to 102, 103, occasionally 104?
2: I mean, Mason Miller was a D3 pitcher from the East Coast, and Mazurowski was a small-town Missouri kid that went to a junior college. What makes them so unique is, one, their body size and their athleticism and the way their bodies move down the mounds and the way their arms work. Now, everybody chases it. You go in any facility in America, and everybody from 5'8" to 6'6" is chasing it, but few can actually pull it off the velocity standpoint and still be able to spin a breaking ball for a strike, still be able to throw a third pitch for a strike, control the running game, prepare, and compete like a major league starter. And that's the one thing I try to tell parents all the time. Chasing velocity is just one small entity of being a complete pitcher, but it's the one thing that people think you have to have, and it is not. There's so much more to it. These two guys are just exceptional athletes who work down the mound well, that have great feel, and the velocity has come naturally.
1: All right, I'm going to close with this because this will kind of strike close to you, and I know you'll nod your head because you know a lot of this story. But among the Jeff Passan Awards, the unique one is the what's called the Players Are People Too Award. And it starts off by saying during spring training, the Kansas City Royals posted a fun video with a supercut of players asking a simple question. How many alarms do you set each day? Most of the players said one or two. Bobby Witt Jr. doesn't use one because his dog awakens him. And Nick Lofton said just one, discipline, in a judgmental tone. But the Royals saved the best answer for last. Rookie catcher Carter Jensen said, this is embarrassing, but I need at least 6 to 8 alarms. It's not good. Apparently he overslept on the day of an afternoon game when he was supposed to catch to give Salvi Perez a day off on this kind of stuff. But he blows through multiple alarms, maybe not 6 to 8 on a regular basis, it says, but anything more than 3 is an impressive feat. We salute Carter Jensen for setting a new standard of excellence. And I know through all the decades you've worked around some guys like that who could sleep through a tornado.
2: It's unbelievable, and really it's patterns that they've had for their entire life, and they, it's part of their routine. It's something that they just have made so much a part of their routine that they expect it. But sleep is so important to a player's career, and some of these guys, 10 o'clock is 5 o'clock. I'm up till 2, 3 o'clock in the morning every night, and when I get up, set no alarm. But you know, every player's routine is a little different. Ugas Urbina, our closer in 2003, used to take a nap until the seventh inning because he didn't want to see the ebb and flow of the game and all the emotion that went into the moment that he went into the game. He wanted to wake up, take a shower, go to the mound, get 3 outs, and take it to the house. And so everybody's routines are a little bit different from a sleep pattern, but it is something that every team is really studying right now, the amount of sleep. And for young players out there listening, especially the 12 to 16 year olds, sleep is arguably the most important thing that you can do for your career right now. So there you go.
1: He's Gene Watson from the Chicago White Sox front office joining us from the Dominican Republic. Have fun down there, Gino. Appreciate the time.
2: All right, Craig. Thanks so much. Take care. Right. Bye-bye.
1: That's Gene Watson. We'll have more coming up when we continue here on this Tuesday afternoon on Sports Radio AM 1300 The Zone and the iHeartRadio app.
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0: 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We're back. It's the Craig Weick Show with Hall of Fame broadcaster and voice of the Texas Longhorns, Craig Weick.
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0: sky from now on.
1: Ah, the icon.
0: Never saw the sun.
1: Willie Nelson.
0: So bright.
1: You're going to see a lot of blue skies driving out. Weather's supposed to be good in St. Louis tomorrow for the ball game. I've been in St. Louis when it was muggy, hot, like not good.
2: Well, but Craig, you know what happens if you get too hot at Busch Stadium?
1: You just cool down with a cold Budweiser? I don't know.
2: That's option one.
1: Yeah.
2: Option two,
1: yeah.
2: That is the epicenter of the tarps off movement.
1: Oh, yeah.
2: You could always just, you know, go tarps off. Give it a little twirl.
1: Yeah, probably not. Probably not. Not a big fan of that. I understand. A lot of people like it. I get it. It's not so much for me. I wanted to mention a couple of these awards, a couple of the other ones that Jeff Pass had. But I mentioned the Players for People 2 award going to Carter Jensen. There's something called that he calls the 50 Cent Memorial Cup. He says every year there are around 2,500 first pitches thrown at Major League games. 2,500 opportunities for people to join a fraternity of ignominy.
2: I saw a rough one yesterday.
1: Yeah? Who did you see?
2: Saw Kyle Whittingham throw one at the Tigers-Yankees game. He didn't look like he was moving so great.
1: Ooh, not good.
2: Put his back into it.
1: Passon says there's bad first pitches, and then there are bad first pitches. By now, you know the names. Carl Lewis, Gary Delabates, Baba Booey, Carly Rae Jepsen.
2: Yep.
1: John Wall, Cincinnati Mayor Mark Mallory, Dr. Anthony Fauci, Victor Wembanyama, Conor McGregor.
2: C.J. Stroud had a rough one.
1: Yeah. And of course, to round out our starting nine, the patron saint of the bunch, rapper 50 Cent, whose left-handed fling at the Mets game in 2014 wound up closer to the first base dugout than home plate. One would not have expected Miami Dolphins quarterback Malik Willis to join the list.
2: Uh-oh.
1: Unlike the other professional athletes on the list, Willis, you know, uses his arm. And at the beginning, it looked fine. A leg lift, internally rotated front hip, front foot toward the target, then Willis makes a classic mistake. He tried to throw the ball too hard. The arm was late, the torso flew open too early, and Willis unleashed a bullet a good 10 feet over the head of Marlins infielder Graham Pauly.
2: Hey.
1: The ball ricocheted off the backstop. Willis later posted in the Instagram comments of the Marlins post on the pitch, "I slipped." He said, "No, you didn't, Malik. You found greatness." The Lufthansa Award, it said nobody had robbed three home runs in a Major League Baseball game before the Angels outfielder Joe Adell engaged in the biggest heist since $5 million cash was stolen from the German airline at JFK Airport in December 1978. It wasn't just the number of balls Adele snatched back. The entire scene, particularly the game state and the visuals, added weight to its inimitability. Adele started quickly. He backhanded a ball just over a yellow line on a drive to right field by Mariner slugger Cal Raleigh, second batter of the game. L.A. took a 1-0 lead on a leadoff homer by Zach Neto in the bottom half of the inning, and the score held up until the eighth when Josh Naylor lashed a ball into the same vicinity as Raleigh's, and it promptly was snatched back by Adele. If the first eight innings illustrated Adele's capacity for excellence, the ninth enshrined it as an all-time performance. J.P. Crawford yanked the ball down the right field line as Adele carefully approached the corner near the foul pole. He stuck his glove over the wall, and capable of bracing himself because of the angle of the approach, Adele flipped over the wall and stood up with the ball in his glove, victorious. Adele told ESPN it was an out-of-body experience, kind of the best way to describe it. As I was running over there, I got the ball a little bit early, and I knew if I was going to make the play, I was going to have to be in the stands, or I was going to have to be somewhere where the fans were for some type of interaction. When I saw the ball pass fair by the foul pole, I leaned over, and before you knew it, I was standing next to three or four guys. I don't know who they are, but they were patting me on the back, and we were having a great time. And then shortly after that, the legendary photo was taken from behind where we were standing up there. So there you go. All right. We will be back to wrap up to the second hour of the program coming up here on Sports Radio AM 1300 The Zone and the iHeartRadio app.
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0: State standout. He was incredible when he played for the Bobcats, and what a what a career he has had. And now with the Yankees of late. So he adds, Goldschmidt, who is 38, has been a savior for the New York Yankees offense this season, turning what was expected to be a part-time role into a consistent spot in the lineup in the top four of Aaron Boone's batting order. Yes, Giancarlo Stanton and Aaron Judge's injuries precipitated Goldschmidt's ascendance back to regular duty, but it does nothing to lessen its impact. Not only has Goldschmidt flirted with a 300 batting average, only 10 players qualified for the batting title are hitting over 300, but he's hit more home runs in just over 200 plate appearances, 12, than he did last year in 534 plate appearances. He hit 10. How much better has Goldschmidt been than his contemporaries? If you add up the OPS of the other three 38 and older players, Andrew McCutchen, Carlos Santana, and Tommy Pham, it's still less, 0.887, than Goldschmidt's OPS of 894. If you added it, that's what he said. So that's really, really impressive. He adds another award, which he calls the best use of a traffic implement. He says, run differentials in Major League Baseball this season show a clean line of demarcation between the top four teams, the Dodgers, Brewers, Yankees, and Braves, and the remaining 26 teams. The gap between the Braves and the team with the fifth best differential, the Cubs, is 76 runs. In that next tier, just behind the Cubs and the Mariners, are the Pittsburgh Pirates.
1: Geno called it.
0: Yeah, he said, keep it on. They're going to fool. And he said, they're going to surprise people. And Passan writes, don't let the Pirates 500 record fooled you. They played solid ball this year with an offense that ranks fourth in runs scored in MLB and a pitching staff with bright spots. The less said about their defense, the better. He says, this drive toward postseason contention is mostly a function of good drafting and developing. Sure, but the black and gold ascent needed a swipe of safety orange to find its truest form. A quick explanation. During spring training, Fanatics released a T-shirt with a message that made no sense. Underneath an oversized Pirates logo were three words in all capital letters, hoist the cone. It made no sense. When the Pirates win, they raise the Jolly Roger, an homage to the flag-flying Pirates. But cones? Did Fanatics want to hoist ice cream cones, pine cones? After 1-3 start, Jake Magnum had a question for the clubhouse and said, hey, man, you got any traffic cones lying around? Actually, he did. And then we won the next day. And then we just kind of ran with it. The cone made its way into the dugout and bullpen, and the Pirates hoisted it liberally. Cones started popping up in the stands. And as a compliment to the welder's mask that hitters wear in the dugout after home runs, the cone reinforced it that the Pirates are going full blue collar, an organic way to ingratiate themselves with fans again after years of losses and baseball-free Octobers. There it is. So, yeah, give them the cone award there. All right, we have one more hour to go. We're going to talk college baseball with Ty Harrington, the former coach, our broadcast colleague and friend. That's coming up. Final hour of the program, not only for today, but also for me before I head out of town on vacation. Hour number three coming up on 1300 The Zone. The College World.
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0: I'm not going to go west like the Griswold family did. But it is the holiday road. The vacation will start after the show airs this final hour today. And then we'll be on the road. So here we go with the third hour of the program here on 1300 The Zone. Craig Way joined by the producer, Jay Kerman. Coming up in a few minutes, we're going to talk college baseball, the recap of the entire season of Oklahoma's highly unlikely run to winning a national championship and what's to come in the future. We'll do that with our friend Ty Arrington, the coach, for 20 years the head coach at Texas State, won a national championship at the junior college level at Northeast Texas Community College. I mean, Ty is too modest to say it, but Ty's Northeast Texas team knocked out Skip Johnson's Navarro College team that year in going on to win the national title. We'll do that coming up here in just a few moments. Tonight is the NBA draft. The producer's favorite team has the first pick in the NBA draft. How excited are you about the Washington Wizards, given also added the fact that Trae Young, has agreed to a four-year, $214 million, something like that deal?
1: Well, putting that aside, it's the most excited I've been in about 7 to 8 years, which is saying very little.
0: Okay.
1: Based on what the Wizards have been up to. But I think the re-signing of Trae Young puts it in the tea leaves a little bit. You can read in between the lines and infer that they're probably drafting A.J. DeBonta out of BYU, because Trae Young and Darren Peterson, obviously Trae Young a better distributor, but their game's a little similar. Their maybe defensive concerns a little similar. So DeBonta might complement Trae Young a little bit better. Do I think that paying Trae Young for 4 years was the right move? No.
0: Okay.
1: I don't. But I'm excited to have the floor be raised, because at some point, these young guys, when you add DeBonta or Peterson to the mix and you have Alex Saar, at some point you got to win ball games and you have to learn how to win ball games.
0: You got Trae Johnson.
1: You got Trae Johnson, who also needs to take a step forward on the defensive end. Bilal Coulibaly, he can defend. He needs to take a step forward on the offensive end.
0: Right.
1: So it's all these what ifs, and you're adding Trae Johnson and maybe Anthony Davis. I still think it's 50-50 whether he'll actually play this season for the Wizards.
0: Right.
1: I mean, he's got a lot going on. He's got a show on True TV now. He's popping up on podcasts everywhere, sending mixed messages about the team.
0: Right.
1: So I'm excited to have Wizards basketball be in the conversation again. Am I expecting anything more than a first-round exit in the playoffs? Not yet. Not yet.
0: Okay. All right. And you wanted them when they won the lottery. You said you wanted DeBonta.
1: I think I want DeBonta. I don't think that his ceiling is any higher than Darren Peterson's, but I think he maybe brings a higher floor in terms of his athleticism, his two-way ability.
0: And his ability to stay healthy.
1: Yeah.
0: Something Peterson struggled with.
1: His availability.
0: Yeah, right.
1: And only the teams and Peterson and his camp know whether or not these creatine-induced cramps are going to explain away his absences for half the season at Kansas.
0: Right, exactly. Jeremy Wu, in his mock draft, does have the Wizards taking DeBonta with the first overall pick. He has the Jazz taking Darren Peterson from Kansas at 2. He has the Grizzlies going for Cam Boozer from Duke at 3.
1: That's a high-floor player. I think he's going to be good right away. Does he have the ceiling of those other guys? I'm not sure, but he's going to be good right away.
0: I think there's a drop-off after this. I liked Caleb Wilson playing for North Carolina, and he has the Bulls taking Wilson 4, but I think there is a drop-off from 3 below, from those three players listed at the top and then that. Wilson at 4, Keaton Wagler from Illinois, by the Clippers through the trade with Indiana, 5.
1: Yeah, that's a boom or bust pick to me, Wagler.
0: That's what I'm saying. That's why I think there's a drop-off. Mykael Brown from Louisville to the Nets at 6. The Kings to go with Darius Acuff. I think it's a good pick for Sacramento, for the Arkansas guard coming out after a freshman year. The Hawks with Kingston Flemings of Houston. Again, a little bit of a roll of the dice. They have the Mavericks taking Nate Amen from Tennessee. Another kind of roll of the dice, but I think the ceiling's pretty high for him.
1: Now that Dusty May is there, might they go Adai Mara or Yaxel Lendeborg?
0: It's possible. He has the Bucks taking Braden Burries of Arizona. Golden State going for, you mentioned Mara, the center from Michigan, to Golden State at number 11. But you're right. Let's see what Dusty May wants to do with that. Lindenborg going to the Thunder at 12.
1: Would fit perfectly there.
0: Yeah.
1: And so then, would Dalen Swain. I hope he goes there.
0: Yeah. The Bucks to go with Kareem Lopez from Mexico and the New Zealand Breakers. The Hornets to go for Merez Johnson from Michigan. Cam Carr from Baylor to the Bulls at 15. Grizzlies with Christian Anderson, Texas Tech at 16. Hom Steinbach of Washington, Oklahoma City via the trade with Philadelphia at 17. Hornets with Bennett Sturts. Anyway, rolling through the rest of this, he has the Spurs taking Dalen Swain.
1: Oh, wow.
0: At 20.
1: Okay.
0: That'd be interesting if it were to work out.
1: Fits a need.
0: Yeah, absolutely. All right, so there's a look at a mock draft there. Up next, we talk baseball with a coach, Ty Arrington, on Sports Radio AM 1300 The Zone.
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22: Strikes. Jackson Cleveland, the pitch. Got him! Look it! They did it! They really did it! You can unhitch the wagon! Put the ponies in the barn! The Oklahoma Sooners are the champions of college baseball. They wouldn't stop. They never stopped. The dog pile is on. The most improbable, inconceivable, unbelievable run in OU history.
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0: My heart is sinking like the setting sun. I think our friend Toby Rowland, the play-by-play voice of Oklahoma, said it best there. Improbable, inconceivable, all of those kinds of things with the Oklahoma Sooners run winning the national championship. It's time for our final seasonal visit of the year with our college baseball insider and authority and a member of our broadcast team, Ty Harrington, joins us now with some George Strait undercut that you brought in underneath, right?
1: The Cowboy rides away.
0: And the Sooners ride back to Oklahoma with a national championship. And if I remember correctly, Ty, isn't Jackson Willits, who is the outstanding player of the tournament, from a little tiny little place called Fort Cobb, Oklahoma, where they barely have a baseball diamond there? I think Toby Rowland told me that one time.
23: Yep, that is also true. Kind of a fitting song for the end of the season. And as you mentioned it, the Sooners ride away into the sunset. And a lot of different emotions and things come out of listening to that, one of which is, the college baseball season is over, and I got to wait, I don't know, 7 months, whatever it may be again for the season to roll back around. But improbable, inconceivable, a lot of different words have been used to describe the season for OU. For me, it was personally a lot of different things and emotions. I found myself, and some people may not like this, and that's okay too, I found myself, you know, attracted to the game because it's the final game. You've been a part of those championship games. I've been a part of those championship games. Unfortunately for me, I was on the losing side of four of them. But when you've been involved with one of those before, you know the emotion that is involved in between the lines and the gates of what was Rosenblatt and now, you know, Omaha. And if, once you've been there, you appreciate what both of those teams were experiencing. And you the same. I saw you. I was watching you where you were listening to the call. And in your mind, you probably replayed some of the ones that you've put, you've made. And it becomes emotional. And truly, for me, too, and this is a part people made, some Longhorns may not like too much, but hopefully they respect, is that several of those guys on that staff, OU staff, are really close, longtime friends of mine, 40-year friends. Skip Johnson, Todd Butler, those guys have paid their dues for moments like this, and they got rewarded for something they'll always have the rest of their life, and that's a national championship.
0: Well, here's what I think I read somewhere on social media last night. Maybe the best way for Longhorn fans, and maybe even you could say Oklahoma State fans too, although they're not in the same conference anymore, but those who are rivals of Oklahoma, those who expend so much energy and passion in the name of their team defeating Oklahoma, which included the Longhorns' three-game weekend series sweep of the Sooners back a few months ago. But the best, I think the best way that I've seen it put down for Longhorn fans to deal with it, or especially Longhorn fans to deal with it, is maybe you didn't root for the Sooners, but you rooted for Skip Johnson. And yep. You had to be happy for Skip. And like I said, I've said this earlier. I mean, he's obviously been a longtime friend as well as an outstanding pitching coach at Texas. And his son and my daughter went to prom together as part of a little group, you know, there from Vista Ridge. And his younger son, Garrett, played Little League ball on the same team that my son Jason played on. So we've known the family a long time, and you are happy for those people. Toby Rowland's a friend of mine, the play-by-play voice. Yep. And he never had a chance to call a national championship, ever, in any sport. Not at Oklahoma, because he wasn't even part of the crew when they won it in 2000 on the football field. So he's never had a chance to call a winning national championship. He was on the call when they fell to Ole Miss 4 years ago. So I'm happy for him. You're happy for individuals, even if you feel that the team accomplishment does the University of Texas no good. Does that make sense?
23: Yeah. And look, this is a different angle as well. Like, the rivalry is real. Obviously the Red River rivalry is truly real, but it just adds to it. And in my mind, it adds a little bit more to when Texas plays them next year. And, you know, that it'll add more to ultimately it all equals the benefit of college baseball and its popularity in my personal opinion. And now it'll add more fire to it, more excitement to it, more passion, if that's the word everybody wants to use for it as well. So I want to say this, because if you've known Skip, and I go back to when Skip and I were junior college coaches competing against each other. He was at Navarro College and I was at Northeast Texas Community College, and we were in the same conference. And some of the stories, one of these days I'll be able to tell you, are some of the most incredible funny stories and fun, you know, junior college baseball stories now between the two of us. Tim Tadlock, you can throw in there as well. And it's a success story for him. And he made a comment the other night. He lives by this. I know he made it publicly, nationally, but he's always been this way. If you treat the game right, it'll give back to you. And it does. And it's done it, you know, for me personally, it did it for Skip and his staff. And you have to applaud people that dedicate their lives to a profession, and they dedicate to the people and the belongings to the game when you dedicate and commit to something like that, and you get to be the last person standing, it's remarkable. The run was remarkable. I would compare it to what Fresno State did. So you got to kind of push back a little bit and go, man, you got to respect that. You truly do. And it's great for the game overall.
0: Yeah, I think the Fresno comparison is really good. And I would even say, only because the program hadn't done it before, what Gary Gilmore did with Coastal 10 years ago in 16, in that same category of that. And you're right about the thing about that the game could get back to you. I've heard that side of it. And I always remember Augie Garrido, the other side of it as well. If a team, left the bases loaded in consecutive innings or stranded or booted some balls or didn't get their outs on time, Augie used to say, the game knows when it's not being respected. I think that's the inverse. I want you to hear a couple of sound bites and get your thoughts on this. And this goes back to what I was saying about the Willits family, because they were such a big part of it. I mean, we saw it 2 years ago in the final season in the Big 12 when they were coming on, first of all, from Jackson Willits, who was named the outstanding player of the tournament. He was asked if he has been able to soak in the accomplishments of what this team did.
3: Yeah, I mean, I'm not really sure how you put all that into words, but I was, I'm just trying to soak it all in now. Looking back on it, it's something I'll never forget, to be able to do it here with my dad, with everybody that we have on this squad. I mean, it was a special group of guys. We were a close group of guys, and to be able to go out there and to have the success we have, it's something I'll never forget for the rest of my life. And I'm gonna look back on the last couple of weeks and just remember those memories forever.
0: That's one thing. And then Skip Johnson asked what that Willits family, with the sons that have come through, with Reggie, who used to be on the Yankee staff, and he's been such an integral part. I would submit that he is every bit as important to that Oklahoma staff, Reggie Willits, as Troy Tulowitzki has been to the Texas staff in terms of the way they connect with the players and the hitting and all that sort of stuff. But he was asked what the Willits family means to him.
4: But they're part of my family. I mean, when we took this thing over, I got the opportunity to be the head coach at the University of Oklahoma from the administration. They're here. I wanted to be different. I wanted to be a family. We got to hire Reggie, and I said, hey, Reggie, I want your kids to be around. I want everybody, I want their kids to be around. That's what it's about. That's what I want those people around. They care a lot about each other because that's what's important to me. And the Willits family was very important to me. There's no doubt. Every coach that we had did an unbelievable job all year long. I mean, they said, hey, I couldn't believe, one guy asked me, I couldn't believe those guys are getting hit. That's what you call detail and prepare from the coaches. From the coaches and preparing those guys and making sure they hold them accountable for the details of the game and getting comfortable. Our mental coach was incredible throughout this deal and making them stay in their routines, take a breath. I mean, it was incredible.
0: So there's Skip's thoughts on what the Willits family means to him. And we've talked about how important Reggie Willits has been to that coaching staff and how important his sons have been to the success of that program, Ty.
23: Yeah, so what's funny or interesting, not funny, interesting, when I got, maybe it was 2019, no, 20, right before COVID, and then in 21, Jackson was running around the field as a little guy. And you could watch him, and being a trained baseball mind, you could see when he was in his teens that he was going to be a really good player, right? The pedigree existed, but that doesn't always mean that it's going to complete itself. And he was running around there and was playing catch, taking BP, doing all those things with his dad, with the team. When you grow up in a locker room or you grow up in a dugout, your life is different. Your time away from your family is often because of the travel. But while you're in that locker room, you see things. You're involved with things other people will never experience. And if you're smart enough to absorb it, use it, take it, and emulate some of it as well, you get a chance to be a complete player, which is what he has. You and I talked about how good he was when they came to town and that he was going to be a big piece of, OU's season. But to be able to pull it all into a family, that's Skip Johnson, by the way. That is who he is. It's real. You know that. But to have it become a family and to be a part of the family and the fabric of it and the culture of it, which is a word everybody loves to use nowadays, it's real. And for people like Skip, and it was that way for me as well, too, and all these coaches, it has to be more than just wins and losses. It becomes so shallow at times when it is just predicated and dictated off wins and losses. It's how we're judged. We know that. But there's got to be more to that. And the relationship side, which you keep hearing coming out of his mouth and out of coach's mouth, out of Texas's coaches as well, by the way, when you hear that and it's sincere, those guys, those players will get up every day and go do what you ask them to do. If it's shallow, they recognize it. And they won't be as responding to what you're asking them to go do every day on a daily basis.
0: Ty Harrington's with us talking college baseball. We'll have more with a coach coming up here on Sports Radio AM 1300 The Zone.
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0: Visiting with Ty Harrington here on the program, which also always means some George Strait here on a Texan Tuesday. But let's continue our conversation with the former coach and a member of our broadcast team. Broader brush, the water, and I'm not just talking about Texas. Let's start with the fact that it's seven consecutive national championships for the Southeastern Conference, and one of the newbies has won one now. Even though we saw, you know, North Carolina get to the final, and of course, Oregon from the Big Ten was a super regionalist finalist, and UCLA was number one virtually the entire year before getting knocked out. We're still looking not only because of what Oklahoma did, but just what the SEC did with five teams in Omaha, that going into 2027, they're still going to be the mark for everybody, not only within their own league, but outside of the SEC, knowing that this is the conference that's still sitting on top.
1: See, I mean, look, records speak for itself. Results speak for exactly what this means. And the power of the SEC is real. I think that's obvious that people want to, you know, sit down and really look at end results and what that looks like and the strength of it. Arguably, if things could have fell differently in super regionals, it could have been, you know, even more. And then if things would have been differently on, you know, different sides of Omaha itself. Some people made comments that the other side, that not to take anything away from North Carolina, because you and I talked about how good they were and that they were a really good rounded team, but it could have been even different. It could have been two SEC teams in the championship game, just to talk more about the strength of the conference and what that means. And there's a standard that's being placed out there, that sat out there in college baseball, Craig, and I see you shaking your head because it's real. There's a standard that if you want to go play in this big boy game, that this is what it takes. This is what it's got to look like. This is, you know, when it goes all the way down to facilities, it goes down to support, administration support, all those things to create these opportunities. We see what it can be because you see teams like Troy, you see teams like that being able to find a way to get the path to get there, but it takes a commitment from a university that is willing to step forward and see the beauty and the existence of the popularity of where college baseball is today, not where it was, where it is today, and be smart enough to dream ahead and go, look where it's headed and look where it's going to be 5 years from now. Am I willing as a university to make this commitment? Am I willing as a conference to make this commitment to move this forward, to jump on the wagon and be able to go, hey, I want to be a part of this college baseball thing. This is real. And look at the number of people that are watching it and the number of people that are listening to it. This is, and Jim says it right. Slash Single says it right. It's real. This is the golden years of college baseball right now. What is it going to look like 5 years from now is what excites me and gives me goosebumps all over my body about what this may become.
0: Yeah, and in addition to that, and I'm curious to get your thoughts about this. For example, one of the final polls has come out. We'll see all the other ones. But, like, for example, the guy who did it for The Athletic has it, the top five is Oklahoma, North Carolina, Georgia, West Virginia, and Texas. Texas was the first of the group beyond those that were made the final four. And then he has Alabama 6th, Ole Miss 7, Troy 8, Georgia Tech 9, UCLA 10, even though they lost in the regional. And he did say that if you made it through two rounds of the NCAA tournament, you've done enough to earn a top eight finish. For the rest of the ranking, I did not simply reward postseason success. It was a combination of what teams did in the regular season and their performance in the NCAA tournament, skewing more toward the regular season. That's why you don't see Cal Poly in the top 25. Congratulations to the Mustangs on a great season, but they won the Los Angeles Regional without having to play the host, UCLA, and then lost two games in the Supers to West Virginia by a combined score of 29-3. Little Rock, he says, was a tough omission, especially since Jacksonville State is ranked number 24, and the Trojans beat the Gamecocks twice in the Hattiesburg Regional. But its body of work, 39-28 overall, 16-11 in the Ohio Valley Conference, just didn't warrant a spot in the top 25. Three teams that did not even reach the finals in the regional remained in the rankings. UCLA at 10, Nebraska at 20, and Tennessee at 25. By the way, he has A&M at 15 out of that group there. He does have Troy, by the way, number 8. He has Auburn 11, Kansas 12 there. But your thoughts on where these programs are now with the season being put away as they look forward toward the portal and strengthening their teams going into 2027?
1: I would say one thing, I don't disagree with most of the rankings. I mean, those are fun for people like you and I to,
0: sure,
1: and fans to pay attention to. I'm a homer-minded on what I'm about to say. I think Texas is ahead of West Virginia if we're taking in the whole season overall. But, I mean, that is what it is. And that's one person's opinion. And I appreciate people taking the time to do the research to figure out, to even put forth something like that, by the way, because I do. It's another step forward for college baseball. The portal is – I know that I'm speaking for the coaches on this. They got to find, I don't know how this does. I don't know how you do this. I don't know how you coach for a national championship and do diligence in the portal at the same time. There are a lot of coaches that would like to say that, you know, while you're in, you know, you're going to the super regionals and then on to Omaha, you ought to be able to, that ought to be your, you know, help or assistance for not being able to be on camp or, you know, do this or do that or stay busy. Hey, man, when you're trying to win a national championship,
0: right,
1: there's a lot to it. And I see you grinning too, because you've been around the coaches when they're, you know, game planning and they're, you know, strategizing and then, you know, the interruption of, you know, the portal and all that. But to answer your question, everybody now is, you know, turned towards the portal. They're turned towards weighing, what does it look like for their high school prospects getting drafted? Where does that come into play? And going through and trying to manage roster management, which is a word that gets thrown around more now than ever, and rightfully so, in college baseball. And all those things are so fluid right now. The good news is for yourself and people like me is that people talk about it all the time. They talk about who's in on campus. They talk about, I mean, you get it. This never happened 5 years ago, 8 years ago. It didn't exist. The excitement around it, the curiosity, the social media piece of it didn't exist during that time, and now it does. And again, it speaks volumes about college baseball and where it is. And but you can bet it is a 2-week, 10-day barrage of eating lunch, dinners, entertaining players, now talking to agents, now trying to figure out your NIL, you are a general manager of a professional college sports team, and you're having to manage it as head coaches, and they have people, in every one of those positions to help them with it, but it's a lot, and it is a barrage over the next, couple days, weeks, so, and to come up with, you know, those types, to come up with Aiden Robbins, Carson Tenney.
0: Yeah. Yeah, key contributors for sure. I want to ask you one other thing. Your thoughts, because Texas State took its bow and is now out of the Sun Belt, and I guess it was whatever, July 31st when they officially become the member of the Pac-12, the newly reconstituted Pac-12. Challenges across the board in all sports, certainly for the Bobcats in this league, and in this Pac-12 isn't the same Pac-12 that had Oregon and Washington, USC and UCLA. We know that, but it does have good programs in it. It has Gonzaga in there, and it's got, you know, and it's got Oregon State and Washington State. It's got some good programs in there. What about your thoughts on Stephen Trout and his group who managed to get to a regional and win a game in a regional this year, trying to take that next step as they go into this brand new version of the Pac-12 next year?
1: You know, it's been an interesting conversation, and I've walked a thin line on this a little bit, because we've talked about this very same thing, is that, you know, the Sun Belt had 5 teams in this year. You got to respect that. I mean, you really do. And I'm grateful as a former coach in the Sun Belt at Texas State that the Sun Belt was a great baseball league. It proved itself out, put a team into Omaha the last 2 years, and has a national champion in it in Coastal Carolina. Moving forward, though, if you look at it, you got you know, Oregon State, two-time national champion. You got friends. There's some teams with some baseball background tradition and, you know, facilities and all the above. It is it's an exciting moment. They're having to recruit to that. They're having to recruit to the new of it. If that makes sense, they're having the freshness of it, of the league. I think they've been successful with it as far as going out into the portal and doing different things and recruiting to it. So it's exciting. Now, the travel is going to be a challenge. You know that going in, it's something you're going to have to address as a coach. Strength conditioning coach is going to have to spend time with it as well because it does become taxing. But it's exciting because it's like – college baseball, it shows the progression of Texas State, right? And it shows where the university is heading, the athletic department, the programs, all the programs are heading. We're talking about baseball, obviously, but and for Stephen Trapp, it just shows the progress of this place. And it's exciting. It really is. And I'm so happy for Texas State, the university, a place I truly love and have a lot of friends that are still there in the administration. And they have worked hard and diligently to get to this moment, to create this momentum. And it's going to be a lot of fun to see how this plays out next year. There's newness to it, right? There's uncertainty and new, and there's uncomfortable and new. But it is still the one thing. It is exciting and it's progressive.
0: Final thing here. It was announced this morning by Rev Entertainment, the six-team field, the six teams that will be in Arlington for the Shriners Children's College Showdown, February 19th through the 21st. The six teams are Arizona, Clemson, TCU, Virginia, Oklahoma, and the Texas Longhorns. How about your thoughts on that field?
1: Can't get here quick enough. Can't get here quick enough.
0: You're probably going to be on the telecast team for that season, right?
1: No, I am. I actually spoke to them last week, and I will be. And what they do such an unbelievable job. And to OU's credit for this with Skip is that he and the group at Ref Sports have worked together now for years, not only in just games, but when they couldn't get on the field. They were traveling down there to practice, and Tech did the same thing. TCU's done the same thing. Ref Sports, and it has been such an asset to college baseball. And they work, they make you feel, they make you feel like $1 million the moment you step in that facility and you get ready for that tournament. And everything that goes with it, they treat you like a big leaguer because you get a chance to feel like a big leaguer. And, man, those tournaments and the teams they brought in there every year, it's been incredible.
0: It'll be a lot of fun. Hey, it's been a lot of fun. It's been great doing this year, and I know we'll crank it up again, our weekly conversations, and have you, when your schedule allows, to be part of our broadcast team again. And I can't thank you enough, my friend. I appreciate it.
1: It's been unbelievable. And when we get into next year, too, if you want to go ahead and keep the George Strait in there, I'm okay, more than okay with that. And we'll just keep riding like a cowboy with it as well, all into the sunset. But what a great year, Craig. I appreciate working with you. It's been unbelievable. I got to do a couple games with you again, but the show's been incredible. And I'm going to thank you for this because I believe this. I did a show earlier today, too. What everybody does for college baseball just continues to make it better. And the conversation, the enthusiasm, the information, all of that goes into what this sport is becoming and will continue to be. And I certainly appreciate it from my perspective personally, but from college baseball, same goes out to you. We do appreciate it a lot.
0: It's an awful lot of fun. Ty, thank you. I appreciate it.
1: Yep, thank you.
0: That's Ty Harrington, the coach. We'll be back to wrap up today's edition of the program on 1300 The Zone.

0: went down the 50-foot drop outside the log.
1: Oh, no.
0: On purpose.
1: Oh.
0: He's taken to a hospital as a precaution release. 13-year-old guest got out of the ride before the attraction ended. A cast member stopped the ride right away, and then he went on down. The ride closed for the rest of the night, reopened the next day.
1: Keep all hands and legs inside the log.
0: Yeah, there are a lot of people who are saying, yeah, he just got out, and boom, he slid down the 50-foot drop, attempted to exit the ride vehicle at the top of the final drop. The ride stop mechanism failed to engage, but he went on down from there. Fortunately, he's okay. One person said they were in a log just behind, and they caught a glimpse of the fall as the boat passed the drop. So anyway, a few described the scene. About a half dozen security staff, plus a mom and two soaked kids. So, yeah. Anyway, since he's all right, I guess he got a different kind of a thrill. I won't be doing that. That won't be the case. Lynn and I will leave to drive north. And like I said, we'll be in St. Louis tomorrow to see a ball game. And then it's from there off to the Carolina coast. So in the meantime, Jake Herman's going to take you here, what, next 12 days, right?
1: 12 shows. We're off the day before July 4th, but we're with you
0: right
1: in the meantime. Lots to talk about. Previewing college football, breaking down the NBA draft. Of course, we'll talk World Cup. Throw some inconceivable into the mix, and looking forward to it.
0: Good. I appreciate you stepping in for me. Thanks to Ty Harrington joining us, Gene Watson as well. I wish you all farewell. I'll see you back on July 13th. As we get you ready toward the SEC Media Day. So for the producer, Jake Herman, I'm Craig White. Thanks for joining us. We'll visit with you next time on Sports Radio AM 1300 The Zone.

0: Here we go. Welcome in to another edition of Bucky and BK. Today is Tuesday, June 23rd, 2026. And the Buck and I are with y'all for the next 2 hours on today's show. Talk a little NBA draft and some NBA. Giannis Antetokounmpo was traded to the Miami Heat. The first round of the NBA draft is tonight. We'll dive into a little association, plus some Texas football chatter, little NFL conversation, World Cup talk. The College World Series is over. A couple of great guests will join us as well. We are locked and we are loaded and we are ready to go on a Tuesday edition of the program. We appreciate y'all spending some of your Tuesdays with us. How are you today, my man?
1: I am fabulous, man. Another hot one today. Of course, no rain in sight here over the next week or so, but there's plenty of rain in the soil. Believe me, the humidity early this morning wasn't as bad as it's been. So we're going to get an opportunity, BK, to have some fun in the sun without a lot of humidity. But that's, by the way, the sun's pretty hot too.
0: Yeah.
1: Yeah, it's stinking hot. I know you've had enough of it. How's your sunburn, by the way? Is that all gone, all healed up and ready?
0: We're in the peeling stage.
1: Oh, yeah, it is. It is. That second week should be the peeling stage, yes. The chameleon, where you start to change different colors now and just peel that skin off like a snake.
0: We're peeling and we're itching a lot. So if you see me scratching myself, I'm not like doing a monkey impression here. It's because the sunburn is hurting.
1: So you haven't been back out there in the sun doing anything?
0: No, I've tried to avoid it. I mean, thankfully, it's all on my chest and on my belly. So, you know, I could go out in a short sleeve shirt. Like, my arms are fine, my legs are fine, but I have not been to a pool or to a lake or anywhere outside shirtless right now. Partially because I don't want to re-aggravate it, but also I look ridiculous because I've got just splotches of red mixed with my pale white. That's not a great look for anybody.
1: Well, it'll get better because you've learned your lesson and it'll never happen again until the next time.
0: Again, I put on sunscreen and I reapplied, so I don't know what lesson was there for me to learn. Maybe I need to drink the sunscreen. Maybe that's what I need to do differently. Yes. I'm still mad about that one. I feel like I didn't
1: did everything you're supposed to do, huh?
0: I feel like I did what I was supposed to do. I feel like I didn't deserve that sunburn, but you know, it's you go to an all-inclusive resort in Cancun, and that's the worst that happens. Life's pretty good to me, I would say.
1: That's true. The cartel did not take you and leave you, keep you in Mexico. Everything was good.
0: Ooh, yeah, I wouldn't.
1: That's always my number. Drinking the water and the cartel taking me is always my number one thought.
0: Really? Those are on the same level for you?
1: Yeah. Well, the drinking of the water, I can get rid of that.
0: Exactly. That's my point. Like, you drink the water, you might get sick for a few days, whatever, but the cartel takes you, you might be dead in a few days.
1: Yeah. After they find out I have nothing, they have nothing to gain by having me.
0: Yeah, we don't need this guy anymore. Yeah. Let's get rid of him.
1: Put him in the dumpster and leave him there. First of all, cut his head off, take his eyes out, or whatever we have to do first. Make him suffer. That's all they had to do. Good day to the soldiers at Fort Hood, Texas, the soldiers in the state of Texas, and all those that fight for us each and every day. Thank you so very much for what you do for all of us each and every day. And to you and your families, please be safe out there, please.
0: Nice transition from beheading to the shout out to the soldiers.
1: Oh, yeah. They're there to protect me.
0: They are there to protect me. Well, we unfortunately had ourselves an unsuccessful hate watch last night.
1: I know.
0: The game three of the College World Series final is in the books. And the Oklahoma Sooners are national champions of college baseball here in 2026. They destroyed North Carolina in that winner-take-all game in Omaha.
1: The powder blue is still soft.
0: Yeah, that was a pretty soft performance. I don't know how you lay an egg like that. You work that hard to get to the national championship series. You drop game one, and then you bounce back with a win in game two. You show some resilience. You show some moxie, and you force that big game, and then dominance from Oklahoma pretty much from the first inning on. They get the win. It's their third title in program history. first for OU since 1994. That was the year I was born. So now I feel like 2026 is the year I'm going to die, Buck.
1: Oh, everything's good, man. It's just a, so, hey, I can only say that the Sooners coming into the SEC with us, that should make the Sooners feel proud. It makes the SEC feel proud. I don't feel proud for either one of them now, but that'll just show the SEC that we brought these tag-alongs for baseball. That's what we brought them for, just for the baseball. We didn't bring them along for the football or the soccer or anything else, just for the baseball at this point. That's all they're good for.
0: Definitely not for the softball. Texas has taken that sport away from OU over these last couple of years. But what a run for Oklahoma. Buck, they finished 11th in the SEC. They were 14-16 in conference play. They were 3-10 in their final 13 games of the regular season. And we talk about it all the time. It's kind of the same with college basketball. It's sort of the same with any postseason tournament. You get in the dance, you have a chance. And Oklahoma had done enough in the early parts of the regular season to obviously secure an at-large bid in the NCAA tournament. And they beat some really, really good teams. You talk about an improbable run. This was borderline impossible for the Sooners. And they went 11-2 in the NCAA tournament. They beat some really, really good teams along the way. Congrats to former Texas assistant coach Skip Johnson, who, of course, was here under Augie from 2007 to 2016. And what a run. And ironically, I won't be praising Oklahoma too much more after this. I want to bring this back to why it really impacts Texas. But 13-2 was the final score last night. Buck, 13-2 was the final score of OU's last football national championship win.
1: Wow.
0: Remember in 2000, I guess the 01 Fiesta Bowl, they beat Florida State 13-2 in football. And now they get a 13-2 win over a different ACC program to win it all in baseball, and I hate everybody.
1: You know what? Once they got hot, once they got to the College World Series, their bats just were, I mean, they were hitting home runs. They were they've been stealing bases all year long. But then they got, and they played Carolina. They got the first game, and then the second game, they didn't do very much. And then, like you said, for Carolina to come out and that deciding game and let them just about do whatever they wanted to was really soft, I thought, of the Tar Heels.
0: Yeah.
1: You know, and everybody pitched freshmen. Both teams had a bunch of freshmen on the mound for two games.
0: Yeah. Give Oklahoma some credit. I mean, the moment was obviously not too big for them. The lights looked a little too bright for Carolina last night. Yeah, OU, I mean, they beat the ACC champs. They beat the Big 12 champs. They beat the SEC champs in Georgia. And they beat a very good North Carolina team, the number 5 national seed that was favored in the College World Series final. So good run for them. And how about the 7th straight year an SEC team has won it all in college baseball? And it's 6 different teams in that stretch, Buck. LSU is the only team to win it 2 times in that stretch. But you got to go all the way back to Oregon State in 2018, the last time a non-SEC program won the College World Series. So maybe that's good news for Texas, because Texas is now in the SEC and they have not won it in the last 7 years. Obviously, they haven't won one since 2005. But I'm going to go to Vegas today and put money on Texas, Florida hasn't won it in a while, Georgia, maybe Arkansas. I ain't putting it on A&M. They're going to choke. You know, they're not big enough to win a national championship.
1: No. But
0: that's the crazy part. Like the SEC, all of these different SEC teams keep winning it, and Texas, Georgia, Florida, Arkansas, some really good programs haven't won it yet. So it's almost like, okay, whose turn is it next? That's what college baseball has turned into. It's which SEC team is going to win it all, and it's almost been a different one every single year.
1: Just had to be that one, though, didn't it?
0: I know. That's what sucks. I know there were some Texas fans, dare I say, rooting for Oklahoma, which I couldn't figure that one out.
1: No, I was rooting for Carolina. That was hard. I'm going to try to say that was hard to do because I do like the conference. I think you should be pulling for your conference, but it just happened to be, if that was, say, Florida, I'd have been pulling hard for Florida. You know, I just can't pull for them. I can't pull for OU and I can't pull for the Aggies. I'm sorry. I'm sorry I'm not a conference hunk. I have a hard time with those two schools. Anybody else? Maybe Georgia's in there now, too.
0: Yeah. Well, you're more of a conference hunk than I am, because if it was Florida and North Carolina, I would have been rooting for North Carolina. Like, I don't root for anybody in the SEC outside of Texas. So,
1: wow.
0: You know what? Maybe I'm an adopted Vandy guy now, because that's where the lady went. But
1: yeah, that's true. They're not going to win anything anyway. So just enjoy that. Have fun with it.
0: Only won some in baseball, but like I don't know. Like, people were rooting for Oklahoma because of Skip Johnson. If it was, you know, a random coach here who had no ties to the University of Texas, I think every Longhorn fan would have been pulling for the Tar Heels last night. I was pulling for the Tar Heels. You were pulling for the Tar Heels, yeah. And that's why it was an unsuccessful hate watch. We didn't hate hard enough, Buck. We must have done something wrong here. But I couldn't believe there were.
1: By the way, their players take their bats off their shoulders. And they swing and they slap the ball all over the park. They're not looking for walks. They'll steal the bases, but I'll tell you what they'll do is they'll hit the baseball. They don't care who comes to the mound. They swing it, man.
0: Well, that's, you know, go back and watch Oklahoma's final. No one's going to do this, but their last 13 games of the regular season. And it's like, how is this the same team? They looked lost. I mean, they looked like they were going to go 2-barbecue in the NCAA tournament, and they got put maybe in the toughest region, having to play at Georgia Tech, the number 2 national seed. And again, just get out at the right time, get in the dance, and give yourself a chance. That's what Oklahoma did, and I don't even want to say congrats to them because it makes me want to puke. All right, coming up next, we'll give our thoughts on the Giannis trade that happened in the NBA last night and how it impacts the league moving forward. That's on Bucky and BK on 1300 The Zone in the iHeartRadio app.
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0: Welcome back to Bucky and BK with Bucky Godbolt and Brad Kellner. How about the NBA? Big trade in the association. The first round of the NBA draft is tonight, and we will talk to NBA draft analyst Matt Babcock later in the program. We'll get his thoughts on what the Mavs are going to do and what the Spurs are going to do. Those are the two Texas teams with first round picks. We'll also get his breakdown on Dalen Swain. I'm very curious to see where the lifetime Longhorn ends up getting selected. But obviously the big story in the NBA has very little to do with the draft. It's the fact that Giannis Antetokounmpo was traded late last night to the Miami Heat. Big time trade. Miami getting Giannis Antetokounmpo and Bobby Portis. Milwaukee in return getting Tyler Hero, Kel-El Ware, Jaime Jaquez Jr., Kasperis Jakachonis.
1: And everybody else.
0: Three first round picks, a first round pick swap, a second round pick. Basically the form going back to the Bucks. But the Greek Freak going to the Heat. Your thoughts on this trade?
1: The Heat still got the better of all that deal. Just keep on giving, you know, but I think the Heat got the best. I mean, to go where he's going and to go with the one guy that they did not give up is I mean, that could change what's going to happen in the East. And the two teams, Miami and, of course, the Boston Celtics, were involved. Now that Milwaukee's not going to do anything for the next couple of years anyway, they're going to be trying to rebuild. You lose that guy, you're in rebuilding mode. When you get that number of players, you know, you get eight players, and then you get four in the draft, and then four other of the scrubs that they had. I mean, Tyler Hero can be pretty good. I mean, he's he was sixth man of the year and all that stuff, and he's good for a while, but you just got to have other pieces with that. So some of the guys that they have, they'll be getting rid of to make their team a little bit better. But Miami becomes an instant player. They still had to add some pieces with Giannis. But damn if they didn't get a good player. The team that I'm wondering, what happens to the Celtics and what, you know, the two teams were the Celtics and Miami. And now that Jaylen Brown got hoisted out there as a trade bait again, what's he going to do? That guy is going to be pissed. I mean, he's not going to play for the Celtics this year. I mean, I know the money is the money. I know I think he's on a max deal.
0: Yep.
1: But you don't just walk away from these kind of deals and say, oh, I don't want the money, I'm not playing for you. But that guy, you know, you and I talked before, that guy has a little bit of an attitude. He's one of those attitude guys. You think he's going to be happy in the locker room that all this trade talk over the last couple of years have been about him and you haven't got rid of him and he's still with your organization and you want to get rid of him? My goodness, what is he going to feel like?
0: Yeah, that's a great question. Yeah, a lot of different layers to this story, but you're right. I wonder what happens next for the Celtics. You mentioned that Boston and Miami were the two favorites for Giannis over the last couple of days. And there were rumors out there that Jaylen Brown was a part of an offered compensation package to Milwaukee in exchange for Giannis. It seems like the Bucks just, they felt like they got a better offer overall from the Heat. So they decided to go in that direction. I mean, if you're the Celtics, you hope Jaylen Brown sticks around and you hope that he doesn't throw a fit. You hope that he doesn't request a trade because he's a five-time All-Star. He's a really good player. And, you know, the tandem of Jason Tatum and Jaylen Brown already led Boston to a championship a few years ago.
1: Right.
0: So I get wanting to trade that guy for Giannis. Giannis is a better player. That makes sense. But, you know, if you're Boston, you don't turn this all of a sudden into a, we have to get rid of this guy. It's not going to work. Let's blow this thing up. But you do wonder, yeah, you're right. Jaylen Brown has a toed. And you wonder now if he's like, well, you guys don't want me. Well, then I don't want to be here. So trade me. I don't care where I go. Yeah, just get me out of here.
1: The thing about trade me is, you got to get something unbelievable for him. That guy's a great player. He's not just because he's got a little bit of an attitude doesn't mean he can't play. That guy can play. Like you said, five-time All-Star, that guy is unbelievable. You don't just trade him away because he's got an attitude and you pick up. What the hell do you pick up? I mean, it's got to be somebody close to like a Giannis. You can't be just anybody.
0: Right. And I, you know, part of me wonders if the Bucks got it right. Obviously, time will tell, but you know, I don't think Milwaukee handled this thing well at all. Now, look, they got four players in their 20s. All of those guys are pretty solid. I think Tyler Hero is kind of a household name at this point.
1: Sure.
0: I mean, Jaime Jaquez was the runner-up for sixth man of the year to Keldon Johnson. I still don't know how Keldon Johnson won that award.
1: Yeah, you just got through watching him play in the playoffs, and you're still wondering, how did that ever happen?
0: That's a regular season award. I understand that, but that guy's not winning any personal individual awards for the rest of his life. He's lucky De'Aaron Fox exists. Otherwise, everybody would be mad at Keldon Johnson.
1: That's true.
0: And wanting him out of town. But Hawkes is a solid player. Kel Elware, a young big. Kasparis is a good guy coming off a solid rookie campaign in the league. And three first-round picks. Like, all right, those could turn into something. But you have no chance to win in this league if you don't have a superstar. You just don't. Like, having a team of good players doesn't get you anywhere in the NBA. And the fact that, look, it was last summer where Giannis, like, didn't publicly, but there were reports coming out where it's like he wants out of Milwaukee. So the Bucks could have traded him last offseason and gotten more. They could have traded him at the trade deadline during this past season, I think, and gotten more. And again, it's four players and three firsts and a pick swap. I'm not trying to make it sound like they got nothing, but now you hope one of those picks turns into a star, or you hope.
1: Yeah, and I think you're seeing that, BK. You have to have a big. You have to have a man in the middle. I mean, you just can't have four forwards, and a guard. It doesn't work that way in the NBA. There's always some 7-footer that's going to kind of that you have to throw in there. I mean, and Porzingis, that dude's half the season he's going to be hurt. Something's going to happen with him. It's going to get a blood clot or something's going to happen to the dude that you're going to be missing. That's not enough for the Celtics. It's just not enough.
0: I think you got to have a star more than you got to have a big, right? Like, I don't, and Milwaukee, I mean, you said it. I think it's.
1: I'm wrong because guess what? Karl Anthony Towns was not just a big. That guy was a star guy. That guy had, no matter where he's been pretty good.
0: Yeah.
1: He may not have been the star of the team that or not had any fits around him, but that guy's a big man, a talented big guy.
0: Well, it helps having a big for sure, but it's more important to have superstars in this league.
1: Sure.
0: Like, Miami didn't make this trade because we just need a big guy to play. We need a superstar to have a chance to win. And I think Milwaukee mishandled it because they traded a big, because they didn't get a superstar or a guy with star potential in return. So that's what is every NBA champ. You don't really make the NBA finals if you don't have a superstar. So look, the Bucks are now 500-1 to win it all next year. They're going to stink.
1: Yeah, they didn't do anything that's going to help them next year. Whereas Miami with Bam and Giannis together, look out.
0: Yeah, the East feels wide open. I know that a team from the East just won the NBA championship, and the Knicks are going to be good. But I still feel like the West is more. We know. It's Oklahoma City and San Antonio. They're on their own tier right now. The East is like, yeah, the Knicks had their run, but it was 53 years in between their two championships. Like, I don't think the Knicks are going to repeat or anything like that.
1: Yeah, it was just a couple of years ago that the Celtics were the winner,
0: Right, right. And you got Boston in the mix. Indiana's going to be healthy. They reached the finals last year. Everybody was hurt, so they were a non-factor this season. Now you throw Miami in the mix. Like, it feels like the East, you got a little bit more of a shot if you're the Heat to actually make some noise.
1: I agree.
0: I feel like the West is – I think if you're a Spurs fan, the best news is, Giannis didn't go to Oklahoma City, because maybe a week ago there were some thoughts that the Thunder were going to be a real contender because they've got more draft capital than anybody, despite the fact that, they're really good. So you were wondering and maybe worrying about them landing Giannis. They didn't make it happen.
1: I wonder if the Celtics would like to send Jaylen Brown to the Spurs for Fox and everybody but Harper and Wimby.
0: Yeah. Like a package centered around Cat. I don't know if Giannis and Wemby, I mean, they're too similar, right? Like, they're two studs.
1: I mean, would you get rid of Fox with the Spurs and all the rest of those dudes except for Harper and bring Jaylen Brown to San Antonio? Would you take that deal?
0: Oh, for Jaylen Brown, not for Giannis.
1: Yeah. Jaylen Brown. Are you keeping Harper?
0: Not the rest of those. I'm not trading Castle. Like, I'm not throwing Castle in a trade for like Castle and a bunch of other guys. I'm not doing that for Jaylen Brown.
1: Castle, Fox, and two more of those dudes. No.
0: If you tell me I could keep Wemby, Harper, and Castle, and somehow acquire Jaylen Brown, I don't think
1: for the rest of those dudes.
0: Yeah, they can have everybody else. Yeah, Luke Kornet, welcome back to Boston.
1: Yeah, I'd give them Kornet. I'm serious. I'd give Fox away. I'd give Castle away. If you gave me Jaylen Brown, I'd give Castle away too.
0: Yeah, I wouldn't, but I'm sure some Spurs fans out there would. So there you go, man. Giannis, yeah, we've known this for a while, but the days of Dirk and Duncan and Kobe, they're behind us, right? It's rare to find a superstar player who is willing to stay and tough it out in the same spot for his entire career. I guess throw Steph Curry in the mix. That guy hadn't done a whole lot of losing, though, since getting to Golden State. But, yeah, Giannis out.
1: And Giannis has won the championship there. He's been around. He's stuck around there long enough.
0: Yeah, I mean, he was a legend. He's still a legend. The first championship in forever for the Bucks. So they'll always remember that. But it's obviously sad when you feel like he's your guy. You drafted him. You developed him. Like, he came from overseas and spent his whole life in America with the Bucks. And now you got to watch him play for somebody else in your conference next year. So
1: no kidding.
0: That's sports. That's how it goes. All right, let's talk some Texas football. Some high praise for the Longhorns 2026 roster from a couple of NFL draft analysts. We'll dive in on Bucky and BK on 1300 The Zone and the iHeartRadio app.
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0: Welcome back to Bucky and BK with Bucky Godbolt and Brad Kellner. We've got more reasons to get excited about the upcoming 2026 season, which is now just 74 days away. Not that we're counting. We've got some NFL draft prospect rankings for 2027, obviously next year's NFL draft. And Matt Miller and Jordan Reed, who both work for ESPN, they're two of their top draft guys. They have put together like early lists of top prospects at every position for next year's NFL draft. They've gone around the country and they've looked at the top five guys at every single position on the football field and projected who they think will be the best prospects next April. And man, more reason why you should be bullish on the Longhorns. We'll start on the offensive side of the football, and we'll start at quarterback. And maybe no surprise at the top, both Matt Miller and Jordan Reed have Arch Manning as their number one quarterback prospect in 2027, Buck.
1: It makes sense. No doubt. That's a no doubt, a no-brainer right there.
0: He is the favorite to be the number one overall pick in next year's draft. And look, it's a loaded quarterback class. At least it's projected to be. I mean, you've got Dante Moore out of Oregon. You've got Tobago Chambliss out of Ole Miss. C.J. Carr out of Notre Dame. Drew Mestemaker, Darian Mensah. Not Brendan Sorsby anymore. But there's a lot of really talented quarterbacks. And Arch Manning, at least according to those guys, stands alone at the top. So you've got arguably the best quarterback in the country. Moving on to running back, I found this interesting, right? Texas totally overhauling its running back room. Bunch of guys transferred out. You bring in both Raleigh Brown and Hollywood Smothers in the portal. You add the five-star Derek Cooper out of high school. Matt Miller has Raleigh Brown as his number five running back prospect for next year's NFL draft, which, you know, he's a little undersized by NFL standards at 5'9", about 190, 195 pounds. But that's still a top five player. This is not SEC only. That is still a top five NFL draft prospect in the country, according to one of these ESPN drafts analysts.
1: Yeah, because he can do so much. He can do more than just run with the ball. He can come out of the backfield. He can catch the ball. He can be a specialist. I guarantee if you needed to make him a punt returner or a kickoff returner, he's valuable there at those spots too. I think he brings a lot of variety to your team, you know, and where, I mean, cause there's a lot of guys in the country that may be decent at running back, but they're not quality guys coming out of the backfield. They're just guys you have to hand it off to. Don't think about throwing it to them because they'll catch it with their face mask. So this seems like a guy that can do all those things, which makes him really valuable in the NFL.
0: Yeah, I think so. And I'm curious to see what he does at Texas. I mean, he was dynamic at Arizona State. This guy who started his college career at USC. So he's kind of been on, you know, the NFL radar for a long, long time. And big expectations, obviously, around here for Raleigh Brown, and he's on some NFL circles as well. So, you know, two positions, you've got a couple of Texas players on them so far. Then you go to wide receiver. Matt Miller has two Longhorns in his top five, Buck. He's got Cam Coleman at number two and Ryan Wingo at number four. Jordan Reed, the other ESPN analyst, kind of quoted in this story, has Cam Coleman, only Cam Coleman, but also as his number two receiving prospect behind, of course, Jeremiah Smith at Ohio State.
1: Yeah, I just think Wingo would have to make he's going to have to make quite the jump, I would think, to be in those top five. I mean, he's a good, solid player. We know what happens when he does actually have the ball in his hand. He's a different dude when it's already caught. But first of all, you got to run pretty decent routes to be in that top five, and you have to be able to be consistent with catching the football for me. I don't know if I'd have him as in the top five, but he wouldn't be far away from that. I mean, and things can, like I said, things can change in an instant. This just could be that guy's year where he gets it. He understands. He's more comfortable with what, not the system. He ought to be comfortable with the system by now anyway. You're a wide receiver. Oh, hell, you just run some routes, dude. But the thing about it is running routes and catching the ball are two different things. I think he's probably pretty more, I would hope he's more comfortable with his body and what his body type is. You know, sometimes for those big guys that are big dudes, BK, and they've got hand problems, it takes them a little bit of time before they, you know, stop saying, let me get the ball. I want to get the ball and then show you how I can run over you or around you. The thing about it first is catching the ball. Let's catch it, big guy, and then do your thing later. A lot of big guys are more, you know, people talk about them as, oh, man, can he run you over? Or more, boy, is he fast when he's got the ball in his hands? They pay more attention to what people say. Mentally, they're more in tune to running your ass over and running around you than actually catching the ball. Maybe this is the year. This is it. More catchy catch this summer. He understands what he needs to do first.
0: Yeah, I want my pass catchers to be able to catch the pass.
1: Yeah, you'd like that, wouldn't you?
0: Kind of in the job description, is it not?
1: Yeah, I think it is the job description for me.
0: But the thing is, you know, Ryan Wingo, despite the dropsies that he dealt with last year, he was still a second-team All-SEC wide receiver, and he led a 10-win Texas team in, you know, receptions, receiving yards, and receiving touchdowns. So he made
1: it just happen. It just, you know, when you look around, and you and I look around in the SEC, there weren't a lot of dynamic guys. I mean, the kid from Alabama didn't have the kind of year he should have had in his second year. I mean, he had the dropsies.
0: He did.
1: That dude was dropping balls all over the place. You know, Oklahoma. Yep. I mean, they're a team. We just didn't see a bunch of outstanding wide receivers in the SEC.
0: I won't take away from Ryan Wingo. I mean, that guy's a dynamic player. But, yeah, I'm with you.
1: I'll take my chances on him because of the fact of all the other things I said, too. I just would like my wide receivers to be able to catch.
0: Yeah, well, he's got to improve. He's got to get better at route running, too. I mean, a lot of his yards last year were just, we're going to throw you a screen and you're just going to go.
1: Yeah, you're going to make somebody miss or run them over or push them down to the ground and get going.
0: Yeah, the good news is, I mean, NFL teams like the Steve Sarkisian offense because it's a pro-style offense, right? It's not like the old Baylor Art Briles offense where you literally, like, your receivers are either running goes or they're running hitches and that's all they're doing and they don't have a polished route tree at all, and there's like a huge learning curve when they get to the league.
1: Yeah, Chris Jackson has got to do a hell of a job with that kid this year because that guy can make the difference between, you know, not making a play. I mean, winning the national championship. You got those two receivers. If you just have those two receivers alone and not even had a third or whatever or a tight end, those guys alone can carry a team. But with the inconsistency of the one, it's just hard. I mean, if Coach Jackson does a great job with him, how dynamic will this offense be? Like you said, this is a difference. This is a 10-point difference if Ryan Wingo can be consistent with the ball, you know, with catching the ball.
0: You would think he's going to have more opportunities this year, too, because last year he was the number one on this Texas team. And this year you've got Cam Coleman to help alleviate some of the pressure off of him. You know, that guy's going to attract a bunch of attention from opposing defenses.
1: Yeah, I mean, Ryan Wingo walks into a room and somebody said, that guy right there is a wide receiver. And you know a little bit about football, and you see that dude, you go, wow, how good is he? If you tell him he's fast and everything else, and then you say, but he's had some trouble with his eyes, his hands are like feet at times. That makes you second guess. But boy, he looks good coming into a room. He looks good on the hoof when you see him in his uniform, man.
0: All right, let's pause right there. A few more thoughts on Ryan Wingo and the rest of these NFL draft projections for Texas in 2027. That's coming up on Bucky and BK on 1300 The Zone and the iHeartRadio app.
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0: Welcome back to Bucky and BK with Bucky Godbolt and Brad Kellner. A few more thoughts on Ryan Wingo and ESPN's 2027 NFL prospect rankings.
1: 6'2", 215 is what he's listed as on the Texas roster. And yeah, very well built, got a lot of skills, a lot of traits. And again, I think he's poised for a great year, but he's got some things to clean up. But if he does, he's got a chance to be.
2: Yes, he does.
1: First round pick, maybe not. Although, best case scenario, he could creep into the back half of the first round. But
2: well, and a guy like Coleman makes him better, not only just taking alleviating some of the pressure by taking the corner, the number one cornerback, but he can learn a lot from that dude. I got a feeling he'll, you know, I don't, and he should have been learning from the other. I mean, the other cats that were at Texas, that wide receiver in the NFL, he had an opportunity. He's had an opportunity to learn from some pretty good wide receivers.
1: Yeah, on 2 years ago, right? Learning from. Yeah. Guy like Matthew Golden probably helped. And the hope is, I mean, Ryan Wingo and Xavier Worthy are not the same type of player.
2: No.
1: But, you know, I remember like Xavier Worthy had a great freshman year, burst onto the scene. His sophomore year didn't quite take that step. And he had major drop problems, major drop problems. You had some Texas fans, I put that in quotes, like calling him a NIL merchant and, oh, he's a bum and he's a waste and he doesn't care and get rid of this guy. He's no good. Well, his junior year, he bounces back. He's incredible. He's a huge part of Texas winning the Big 12 in 2023 and making the playoff, and he ends up being a first-round pick. Point is, he cleaned up those drop issues and had a really good year and turned into a first-round pick. You know, again, Ryan Wingo is a different caliber of player, but, like, don't close the book on this dude just yet. We literally
2: I don't have a drop school. I don't have a drop school, BK. I'm sorry. I just have a fall school, but I don't have a drop school.
1: Well, maybe Xavier Worthy has one that Ryan Wingo can at.
2: Yeah, for sure.
1: I don't know. But that's the hope. Is like, okay, a lot of people were Xavier Worthy's not that good, whatever, and then he turned it on. Must have played enough catch in between year two and year three to have that phenomenal junior season. And again, the ceiling for Ryan Wingo is to be a late first round pick, but everything's got to go just right for that to happen. But second round
2: if
1: pick,
2: you get to where, if you want to get to where you want to go and you want to win the national championship, it'll have to, the running game will have to be better. We know the P word has to be better, and Wingo has to be better, because that guy can truly make the difference in points that you put on the board. He really could. He's the guy that you've been counting on, because what is he going to be this year? Just a junior? He's still a year after this?
1: I don't think he's going to use it, but yes.
2: Yeah, I mean, you'd want him. You don't want him to walk out the door, but if he walks out the door, that means he's had a pretty good year, and that's going to be good for the football team. That guy can truly make – he's maybe the difference maker, you know, because you know what to expect from Cam Coleman. We know what to expect. We've seen him and his consistency when he had bad quarterbacks, so we know what you expect from him with a good quarterback. Wingo, we're still waiting. And what we're waiting on is a dynamic player, and that dynamic player can really make a difference in your offense because we know the run game will be better. How much better will it be? Well, I mean,
1: Ryan Wingo was far and away, I mean, outside of Arch Manning, I guess, but the best weapon that Texas had on offense last year. And now, I mean, there's so many other explosive playmakers on this offense. That's just going to make everything easier for everybody. But yeah, I mean, he's an instrumental part of this Texas football team. You can't just have one good, reliable wide receiver that you feel good about. You've got to have a couple of those. I mean, Texas has more than two. We're not talking about the Sterling Burkhalters or Emmett Mosley or Jermaine Bishop. This is just, you know, looking at these NFL draft prospect rankings right now, talking about Cam Coleman and Ryan Wingo. But yeah, there's way more explosiveness in this offense this year, and that is needed.
2: Yeah. I'm sorry for getting you off of the subject. Go ahead with the rest, though. I'm sorry about that.
1: No, I mean, we're talking about the subject at hand, right? I mean, that's a big topic of conversation for Texas this year. Tight ends, nobody.
2: No. Tech.

0: with the program. And like, I enjoy people who are biased towards Texas, but I'll call it out when I see it. I do think at times Matt Miller can be a little biased in favor of the Longhorns when it comes to his draft projections. This one kind of caught me off guard because we haven't spent a lot of time talking about this player. You know, as a great college player, let alone a potential great NFL player. But Matt Miller has Brandon Baker as his number two guard prospect going into this year. Remember, Brandon Baker was Texas's right tackle in 2025. He's making the transition inside to guard, and Matt Miller's got him already at the top of his top five.
1: Yeah, well, that sounds more of wishful thinking.
0: Of course.
1: Than anything.
0: Yeah, I mean, look, these are all projections. Like,
1: right.
0: What you think the player's going to look like at season's end or at the, you know, start of draft season.
1: Yeah, I think him having a lot of experience out there at tackle, he's more suited for guard. Not that much thinking in there. You know, this is my guy. I don't have to worry about a lot of space in here. Obviously, he's learned a lot from the experience of being out there. So I'd expect him to be okay at guard. I just don't know how okay, because there's still some learning to coming in there with the crowd. You know, I think he got used to being out there in space and did a better job of his footwork. Now you're there and you got people all around your feet and you're having to make decisions on switches and, you know, guys stunning inside of you, coming across your face. There's some learning to that. I don't know. I'm hoping all that crap will be settled by the end of summer camp, that he's ready to go when the game starts. I don't want him in game, you know, pick it up in game six. That may be too late. So I think that's more wishful thinking, and that's all right. I think he's good enough, but I don't know. I don't know. That's kind of high for me.
0: That's very high for me. I was surprised to see his name in the top five. And I will say this, Jordan Reed, the other draft analyst, does not have Brandon Baker in his top five at all. So yeah, one guy's got him number two. One guy doesn't have him in the top five. And yeah, I'm kind of in wait and see mode. I mean, hopefully Brandon Baker can be.
1: I agree.
0: You know, DJ Campbell was fine there last year, but he didn't take the step that I hoped. Would love Brandon Baker to really lock down that right guard spot, because, you know, I mean, the entire offensive line outside of Trevor Goosby at times was a problem last year.
1: Absolutely.
0: So. All right, coming up next, we'll put a bow on the 2026 college football season with Chris Phillips of SEC Unfiltered. That's next on Bucky and BK on 1300 The Zone and the iHeartRadio app.
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0: 2 with Bucky and BK, with Bucky Godbolt and Brad Kellner. All right, let's put a bow on the 2026 college baseball season. Talk a little 2026 college football as well. Joining us now to talk all things college baseball, college football, and SEC, the great Chris Phillips of SEC Unfiltered. CP, back from Omaha. Seems like you survived. You're doing all right. How's your liver today, my man?
1: You know, it's doing well, much better than it was around this time last year when LSU fans essentially held me at gunpoint, it felt like, to party with them every single day of that run last year. So, no, admittedly, man, it was a lot more tame. It was a lot more mild this year. But that was – I kind of went into it – almost feel like I sort of spoke that into existence. I went into it kind of mentally thinking, like, okay, I'm not going to let this one get – not that we had a bad time. We had a great time last year, but – was definitely hurting by the end of it. So we definitely paced ourselves out much, much more through this one. And so feel pretty good today. I'm more so kind of emotional thinking about like the end of the college baseball season. You know, I was setting everything up for we'll go live for Glue Guys, our last baseball show of the season. And then, you know, Glue Guys will go into hiatus until next late January, early February. So it's pretty wild. It's crazy to think how fast the season goes by. And I was even thinking that when we got to Omaha, like it felt like it happened in the blink of an eye. I say that every year that it's like, you know, baseball season or football season or whatever, it flies by. But people say as you get older, time goes by quicker. It really does seem like you just wake up and it's like, wow, we're in the last.
2: It does.
1: Yeah. I mean, Buck, you would know we're in the last couple weeks of the season and then you're in Omaha and then it's over. So, I know we're going to talk about it, but man, just the run that Oklahoma went on, it's one of the reasons you love the sport. And it's one of those things that still admittedly, guys, watching the game last night, I'm sitting there thinking to myself, just how, you know, how? I mean, I don't want to say that the regular season doesn't matter because it does, but I think what we're learning is the regular season's more about finding out who you are and sort of just discovering different pieces and different parts about you and guys that can step up and emerge and help out your ball club. It's not necessarily about winning the regular season SEC title or setting a wins record in the regular season or being atop the SEC Unfiltered power rankings for weeks on end. It's about finding an identity, understanding who your top guys are, who are the guys that are going to help us potentially make a run. And then you never know, you can catch fire and do the unthinkable and win your first national title since 1994. So, yeah, I mean, it's just that, you know, again, we'll talk about it. And I know you guys hate to discuss it because it's OU, but that just from a baseball perspective, that run they went on is one of the craziest things I've ever seen.
2: Yeah, they took the life out of me last night watching them score 13 runs.
1: Lucky Sooner magic, man.
2: No, dude.
1: Sooner magic.
2: You know what's even worse is the powder blue babies from Chapel Hill. I always knew it was a basketball school. We know better than that. Why do we ever think that place was a baseball place? Come on.
1: Buck, did you see the picture of the umpire that was calling the game last night that I guess years ago he's in like the Oklahoma shirt? I thought you might have a field day with that one. So
2: good Lord.
0: Yeah, we haven't gotten to that one. But, yeah, the home plate ump. Look, when you lose a game by 11 runs, I don't know how much you can criticize the umpiring, but – there is a picture on the guy who was behind the plate for a winner-take-all game in the College World Series. This dude on Facebook rocking an OU shirt back in the day. And it's like, really? This is what we're doing? Sooner BS. It's bad for – just say it, Chris. It's bad for the sport that Oklahoma – you want the team that dominates the regular season to win. You don't want these Cinderella type of runs. It's not good. Just say it. It's okay. You know,
1: I can't – here's the thing, man. I can't agree with that. I can't. Because it's one of the things that makes college baseball so awesome. You just hate when it happens to your team. And here's the reality, because I get what – on that standpoint, BK, I could tell you it's bad for the sport that LSU and Mississippi State and Arkansas didn't make it to Omaha. I could say something like that. But in all reality, here's the reality. Those teams had every equal opportunity and every equal chance that Oklahoma had, and they just didn't get it done. So, like, what can I do? Blame Oklahoma for winning every game they played? And even coming back from losing a game where it looks like maybe UNC turned them back to mortal and all they do is come back and put belt to ass in the final game. And they did so pitching a freshman, starting a freshman in every single game. I mean, there were, with all due respect to OU, there were ample opportunities to beat them. You know, Georgia had multiple opportunities to beat them and they just couldn't do it. So whether I think Georgia was the best team or Texas was the best team or Georgia Tech was the best team or UCLA was the best team or North Carolina was the best team, the fact of the matter is they all played these games out on the field That's all we ask for in sports, right?
2: You're right. And play out on the field. And you should be thanking us for dragging their asses into the SEC. So thank us for dragging them along into the SEC. The SEC needed them to get baseball back to where it should be, I guess. But we drugged them along with us. We could have taken anybody else, but we took the Sooners with us.
1: Now, I will say this, because I don't want people to get it confused with like, oh, he's saying that like we need this in college football. No, baseball's different, right? You need a three-game series to determine who the best team is. That's, you get best of sevens in the World Series, right? Football's not played that way. Baseball is very different because you have multiple starting. It'd be like if you had multiple quarterbacks. Well, like to find out who the best team is, we can't just play one game, right? So you have multiple starting pitchers and the game is so random, right? So like that's why you have to play so many games, and I think why a field of 64 is necessary. So, but you know, similar to 2022 Ole Miss, it just goes to show again, if you can catch fire at the right time. And I mean, what's crazier about this is you think back to the Georgia Tech, the Atlanta regional. Oklahoma was dead to rights in the third game they played. Georgia Tech's up, what, 7-2, 8-2 on them. And I wish I could go be a fly on the wall and be in that dugout and just, I wish I could understand what clicked in that moment that made Oklahoma just turn into what they turned into. I don't, again, guys, I watched OU ball season. I'm sure as a Texas fan, again, you're watching this team, like, we pummeled these guys. Like, we beat the hell out of them in the regular season. I don't understand it either. I really don't, but something clicked. These guys came together. Give all the credit to Skip Johnson. He's one of the best in the business. They played loose. They played free. Like, they had nothing to lose. And this is a game sort of geared towards people who can do that. When you play with a bunch of pressure and you play with expectation on your back, the game's hard enough. So when you factor that in too, you know, it's kind of like golf. It's just all mental. You know, when you're able to take all that away and play free, play loose, you put the pressure on the other guy. And it seemed like Oklahoma did that at every turn. And I mean, once you get hot and the rest is history. So, I can't co-sign on the, it would have been better for the sport if Texas won it all. I can't co-sign on that, man.
0: You're speaking logically, but My opinion is it's just bad if Oklahoma wins anything. They could have been the number one seed in this thing, and fair it'd be enough. Bad for the sport.
1: Hey, this goes to show my lack of college football history knowledge, but forgive me, Oklahoma was kind of an afterthought for me at this point in my life, and also I was 9 years old. But I didn't realize that was the score that Oklahoma beat Florida State in the foot. They beat them 13-2 in a national title game?
0: Yep.
2: Yeah.
1: I was like, that can't be right. That seems like a boring national title game. 13-2.
2: Yeah, it's an odd group of human beings there in Soonerland. That's just they do things really.
1: I learned that last. I was like, I had no idea. When I thought Oklahoma, I thought like this big time offense, and they beat them 13-2. It's interesting. But
2: anyway. You know, Chris, watching all of the College World Series, so I can get away from Oklahoma a little bit. Some of these young guys that get on the mound. In these pressure situations, man, we watch them pitch all weekend long. You know, they get out there. They're high schoolers. They come from high school. They get on the mound. I know they get a little bit better as the season goes on. But boy, that's a lot of pressure for those kids to get out there and play.
1: Yeah, there's a lot of young arms looked impressive. I mean, look at the Caden Glauber kid from North Carolina. I think obviously what happened last night in his outing, it was like you said. I know we'll probably talk about the umpire, but a little weird how he got rushed into. Out of his warm-up, if you will. And then, I mean, to be fair, the kid pitched a ton. And you're just asking to come in and kind of do the impossible, which is, you know, put out the fire that is the Oklahoma lineup when, you know, he had just thrown, I think, like 50 or 60 pitches a day prior. Kind of a tough spot for him. But, yeah, a lot of young arms around the landscape. And I think a lot of it, Bucky, number one, at that point in the season, you're really not a freshman anymore. It's kind of like when people say, like, in college football, like, by the end of the season, you're not really a freshman. Like, you've played enough where it's like, okay, like, you've got the experience under your belt. But certainly in baseball, when you've thrown that many innings and had that many appearances, if you will, like, you've seen enough. But you're right. Like, the pressure is unlike anything they've ever faced. I think also, too, maybe it is a testament to, like, what the social media age and NIL has done where it's like these kids are thrust onto the stage so early. I mean, if you're a big-time guy like that, like, you know, you've been followed around or publicized or what have you. You've had cameras on you probably since you were like a sophomore in high school. So yeah, it is very different. The College World Series isn't like anything you'll ever experience as a ball player. But, you know, at the same time, you know, it's just pressure. At some point, pressure is just pressure. So, yeah you're seeing a lot of great young players.
2: Club baseball, too.
1: Right. Oh, yeah. All the competitive tournaments they're in. Like I said, the cameras are on you nonstop when you're that level of ball. And you play in showcases and in major league parks, and you have scouts watching you. And, like, it's you know, you experience, you get into that far before you ever even step foot on campus. And then, obviously, you go through a regular season, and you're playing in some of the best venues in college baseball. You're playing in these, you know, these early season tournaments at Globe Life or at some other ballpark. So you're getting your feet wet when it comes to, like, big-time college baseball. And, you know, obviously this stands alone above the rest. But, yeah, a lot of great young talent in the game. And, you know, I think it's only going to continue, obviously. But, like, seeing what Oklahoma – I don't know if we'll ever see it again. Oklahoma starting, you know, a freshman every single game, and then they go on and win the national title. That's unprecedented. I don't care how good the freshmen are, but it's got to be exciting here, Sooners fans, because obviously all those guys are back.
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1: Chris Phillips, SEC Unfiltered, joining us here on Bucky and BK. I do have one more baseball question for you, CP, but here is the screen share. This is the umpire of last night's Game 3 of the Men's College World Series. The fate of the college baseball season and the fate of history is in his hands, and the guy calling balls and strikes is this jabroni wearing an OU shirt and a Red Sox cap, Buck. You hate that twice, don't you?
2: Yes, I do.
3: First off, he's jacked. I will give him credit.
1: Yeah.
3: The ump is jacked. I mean, good for you. Good for you.
2: How many years ago is this? Is this years and years ago? Or is it
3: this looks like a very old photo. It does.
1: It's 2010 is when this was put to his Facebook. But, you know, you don't like.
3: Listen, BK, you don't think that an umpire can put his biases aside and call a professional ball game? You don't think so? you don't think he could?
1: Not a chance, dude.
3: I need this guy behind the plate for a Texas OU baseball game.
1: Oh, my gosh. Yeah, that'd be
3: great. Can you imagine, had we had this picture before, like when they played and he was behind the plate?
2: Yeah,
3: that would have been
2: great.
3: Legendary. No, I mean, I'll say this, man. Not that they needed it, but the sense of urgency, certainly, I think it creates for Schlossnagel and company. I mean, people only get more antsy in Austin, for sure. And I mean, I'm getting a freezing cold takes tweet pulled up this morning from March, where I think it was after Texas had swept OU, or it had to be during that series. I didn't double check, but essentially I said, like, my OU buddies have to admit that, like, OU will never hold a candle to Texas in baseball. Cause at that moment, I'm thinking, like, you don't invest in the resources. You care about softball more than you care about baseball, with all due respect. Texas has all the history, the tradition. You know, at that point, you hadn't won a natty since 94. Like, I'm like, you know, you just have to admit, like, hey, baseball's Texas's sport. It's really not our sport. Like, and that showed on the field when you got swept. Now, today, it's a different story, it feels like, at least for now. Oklahoma, this is your day. And right now, you know, you have the most recent national title. Texas hadn't won one in a long time. But that's getting even pulled up on me and used against me. And, I mean, whatever, it is what it is. But, you know, I mean, Texas, certainly from a historical standpoint, we talked about the Omaha percentages and they've been there half the time. But, you know, Texas is one of those programs that if you don't win the last game, nobody really cares. So certainly I think that sense of urgency. And I mean, here's the thing, though. You had a successful season. You went to Omaha. You cannot look at this year as it was some letdown or some failure. You know, all you can do is keep going back to Omaha and keep giving yourself looks at it. And eventually you will win one. I think the disheartening thing is it's so hard. It's so hard to get there, much less win at all. I mean, you look at, you know, no team from last year made it this year. So does that mean Texas is doomed to miss it next year? I don't know that necessarily applies, but yeah, I mean, it's just unfortunate when your rival wins one. I don't know what else to say.
1: It's just,
3: what are you going to do? You can't look at your season any lesser than it is, but it just sucks when your rival wins one.
2: So. It's almost like asking you the question, Chris, of what team in the SEC, which teams are more disappointed in not hoisting that trophy last night? I mean, Georgia has to be one. Texas has to be one. Who else in the SEC? Everybody else. I mean, we could see it as people that have watched baseball that this team was good, but they really weren't going to go. They were only going to get this far. You know, I got to believe Georgia has got to be kicking themselves because they had
3: Georgia for sure from the standpoint of, you know, that was the first time you got in Omaha in 18 years or so, 2008. And I mean, after you beat Texas, it just felt like it was all there for the taking. And
2: yeah,
3: I think it's an easier pill to swallow for people just like seeing what Oklahoma did and being like, hey, man, nobody was beating them. It felt like nobody was beating them. They were just on a run that, I mean, I think one of the most disappointing, not an SEC team, but probably Georgia Tech. Knowing they had that team dead to rights, two games, and you know, because OU had to beat them twice, and Tech led them twice, and couldn't close it out. So that I'm sure Georgia Tech is pretty sick to their stomachs.
2: Sure,
3: I know Georgia and Texas, no doubt. I think Bama was just happy to be there, and Ole Miss disappointed, sure, but they were gone so quick. I mean, it just, you know, whatever. So. Yeah, I mean, Georgia and Texas, no doubt. When you make it to Omaha and you don't win it. But I think Georgia, there's probably – I would imagine the disappointment's different. Texas, the expectations are higher. So for Texas, it's sickening to get their not win. But Georgia, I mean, I believe in Wes Johnson, but are you going to ever field a team better than this one? That's the question. I don't know. I don't know if you – that doesn't mean – hey, as we saw this year, the best team doesn't always – what we feel like is the best team doesn't always win at all.
2: It's true.
3: So, you know, Texas could have a worse team next year and go win the whole thing. You just never know. But do the pieces come together? Is the chemistry there? Do you have guys that come up in the clutch moment? Do you have guys that embrace the moment? They want the ball. So much of that plays into it.
1: For sure.
2: No doubt.
1: Last one for me, Chris Phillips of SEC Unfiltered joining us here. I mean, it's impossible to predict right now, right? Portal season's still going on. We haven't had the drafts. We have no idea what these rosters are going to look like next year. But, I mean, 7 years in a row an SEC team has won, and it's been six different SEC teams, right? LSU, crazy, the only two-time winner in that stretch. So who's next? You're going to Kalshi, CP. You're putting some money on an SEC team. Which new SEC team is going to win it all in 2027?
3: You know, they wouldn't be a new SEC team, the one that comes to the top of mind first, because they did win it back in 21, I think it was. Because the one that I'll be buying stock in next year is Mississippi State. Hmm. I mean, that three-headed monster they're going to return in the rotation will be one of the best in college baseball. Assuming they stay healthy. Ryan McPherson, he dealt with some injuries this year. But man, that rotation is just going to be disgusting with McPherson, Duke Stone, and then the other kid's name, for some reason I'm having a brain fart is escaping me. But they got Jack Bauer back as well, the kid throwing 100 out of the bullpen from the left side. I mean, they're going to be loaded. It's Mississippi State. They're going to go out there and get Brian O'Connor every player that he needs. They're going to invest. You know, I know you didn't ask the question, but I fully expect LSU to be back in Omaha. It's what Jay Johnson does in odd number years. So do they win it all? I don't know, but I think they will be back in Omaha. If a new SEC team won, see, it's tough because we've just had so many that have won it all. I got to be honest with you, BK. I don't know enough about Texas's roster and what they have coming back next year to really say for certain that I feel good. I mean, you lose Riojas, I know. You'll have Volantis back, right? And Luke Harrison back, or is he gone?
2: He's gone.
3: So it will be a bit of a new – I mean, A-Rod's going to be back, I'm assuming. He'll be the cornerstone that you'll build around. Robbins is gone, right, because he was a portal guy. So, yeah, I mean, it's – there'll be a lot of – I mean, Texas will be talented yet again. And, I mean, they could be a good pick for it, which would be wild if we went back-to-back with OU Texas. Again, so much can change, like you said. But, yeah, if I had to pick a new one that hadn't won, a new one, I mean, I think Texas is a pretty safe bet. But that's just going off of, again, I tell you who the real sneaky pick's going to be, and this isn't to win it all, but South Carolina to make it to Omaha in Kevin Schnall's first year, I don't think is a crazy play. I really don't. I think he's going to win immediately there. And they're bringing in all these guys from Coastal that, you know, were big-time ball players for them. That would not shock me. I know that one's kind of like very, you know, off the radar, but I think South Carolina to make it to Omaha. But, I mean, as this year showed us, there really isn't a crazy pick. I could say Tennessee, and it wouldn't be nuts. I could say –
2: there's a crazy pick. It's called A&M. You haven't mentioned them since you've been mentioning them all morning.
3: Again, I don't know enough about what A&M – like, the thing I like about Mississippi State, I know they got all three guys back in the rotation. For A&M, you know, they did get your boy Nolan Kane, though.
1: Yeah, we know.
3: They did get your boy Nolan Kane. So that was interesting, to say the least. But is Mike Early a national title caliber winning head coach? I don't know. I mean, and again, will the lineup really be better for them? They're going to lose a lot out of that lineup. So, I think Texas a better chance than A&M to win it all next year.
2: Yeah, they're going to expect a lot of them because they got a guy looking over his shoulder. Sure.
3: Oh, for sure. No, I think absolutely. Yeah, it's – the expectations are going to be sky high for Texas A&M. I mean, it's going to be, I won't say College World Series or bust, but that will be the expectation. Hey, year three, it's time to get back to Omaha. So, yeah, if a new one wins it, I think Texas is a very good candidate, but a lot of work on the roster to do, I think, for Schloss and company.
1: No doubt. All right, Chris. Well, great stuff, man. Enjoyed your college baseball content over on SEC Unfiltered and Glue Guys all year. Obviously, we'll keep having you on to talk, you know, college football and start turning the page to next season. But, man, great coverage. You guys do tremendous work and really appreciate you joining us once again today.
3: Yeah.
2: BK, hey, go get some rest, will you?
3: Yeah. Hey, we're going to – that I was going to say, to give you guys an update, we're going to take it easy for the next, like, week and a half.
1: Yeah.
3: Going to be going on a family vacation next week. And then, once we hit July 4th, man, we are full steam ahead. College football, college football, college football, college football, every single day, essentially. Our college football show will fire back up. We took a little bit of a hiatus just with the College World Series and, you know, felt like obviously all the attention needed to be on the college baseball postseason. But, I mean, guys, even yesterday, admittedly during the game, I'm sitting on my laptop, kind of on my Excel spreadsheet, planning out the content for preseason football stuff, and my mind is certainly in football mode. So we'll have some stuff over the next week and a half, but really it's, I mean, once we hit July 4th, before you know it, SEC Media Days is in just like 2 weeks, and then it's fall camp, and then we're talking week one, and we're off and running. So, yeah, really excited. I love college baseball, and sad to see it end, but, man, there's nothing like college football, as we all know. So excited to start looking ahead to another sport to see if Texas can finally beat Georgia in something.
1: No. I was going to say thank you, but now I want to use a different.
3: I mean, that might be who we get in Atlanta. I mean, it's got to happen at some point, right?
1: It does. No. It does. You're the man, CP. We'll talk to you soon, brother.
3: Thanks again. All the best. Y'all be good.
2: Thanks, Chris.
1: All right. The NBA draft is moments away. NBA draft insider. All right, the NBA draft is just moments away. NBA draft analyst Matt Babcock will join us next to preview it all. That's coming up on Bucky and BK on 1300 The Zone and the iHeartRadio app.
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0: Welcome back to Bucky and BK with Bucky Godbolt and Brad Kellner. Very excited about this next conversation. The NBA drafts get started tonight. The first round will take place tonight. The second round will take place tomorrow. And joining us now to preview everything that's going to happen over the next 2 days is NBA draft analyst Matt Babcock from Babcock Hoops. Matt, thank you so much for the time, man. Merry Christmas, I feel like I need to say to you. How are you today, sir?
1: I'm doing great. Big day for me. Work on this stuff year round, and this is when it all comes to fruition.
2: And it's got to be exciting, Matt. In your estimation, who will be the first player taken? Who's going number one? I mean, it's almost like a toss up, and I think it's probably maybe even a three way toss up, including Boozer. I don't think you can go wrong with him. No matter who gets to be the number one guy, taking that guy if it were number one, I know it'd be disappointing to people that are. Made suggestions on, he's the third pick or whatever. How could you go wrong with a guy like that?
1: Yeah, I mean, I honestly think from a prospect evaluation standpoint, all of the top guys that there's argument to be made that all of these guys have star potential, which I believe. And, yesterday specifically, I spent the whole day just working the phones, gathering intel. And so it goes from being, I'm a scout year round. And then this is more of like the analyst part of it. I'm trying to project what's happening and guys' ranges and whatnot. And all indications are that AJ DeBonso will be the first pick. We've been surprised before. I remember being at the draft a few years ago and expecting Jabari Smith to be the Magic's number one pick, and it went with Bancaro. Sort of like a last minute switch up and surprised everybody. So there's always a chance of surprises, but my expectation is DeBonso.
0: Yeah. Matt, I guess just overall, before, deep diving a little bit more, some people are saying this is the best draft class in a decade. Some people are saying it may be the best since, 2003. In your estimation, top end talent, depth, I mean, how does this draft class, obviously time will tell, but as of right now, how do you think this class stacks up with maybe some of the best we've ever had?
1: Yeah, I think that's the case. From a lottery standpoint, this freshman class coming out of college, I think the depth of that is as good as I've ever seen personally. I think one thing to keep in mind is, most of these guys are, 19, 20 years old. They're young guys. And so, what we're doing is identifying talent and potential. Whether all these guys maximize that potential, time will tell. I think a lot of things have to come into play for that to happen, including finding the right spot, the right developmental runway. There's a lot of things that go into a talented player succeeding or not. But I do think the potential is there. I'm really excited about this group. A lot of different prospects, but all with a lot of high level talent and potential.
2: Matt, when you look at college basketball and you talk about the guys that just come out of high school and they get that 1 year and then they're gone. What are some of the other guys that you've looked at that we may see even, as lottery guys that have played at UConn for a while or been to St. John's and they spent more than 1 year there, been on campus or even come through the portal, going to places that we may be surprised by tonight?
1: The two names that come to mind are both come from Michigan with Adai Mara and Jackson Lindeberg, and both are kind of journeymen at this point from a college career standpoint. Adai Mara went to UCLA from Spain and really, really didn't have much success there. And obviously we all watched the run they went on in Michigan, and he's played himself. He might be a mid lottery pick, which has just been impressive to see his growth. And then Jackson Lindeberg, the same thing. He started at a junior college, Arizona Western College in Arizona. Went to UAB before going to Michigan, and he's 24 years old. So he's a very different prospect than these other guys that are projected in the lottery or mid first.
0: Yeah, NBA draft analyst Matt Babcock joining us here on Bucky and BK. The Darren Peterson question, Matt. I saw your most recent mock draft. You have him going number two to Utah, but maybe the most polarizing player in this class. I think every college basketball fan knows the saga that he had at Kansas in his lone year of college basketball. He only worked out with the Wizards, didn't work out for any other team. Is there any chance he falls a little bit tonight, or do you just think he's too talented to slip past the top three?
1: Yeah, like I said before, there's always a chance of shakeups, and some of these teams do a better job of this than others. But as far as smoke screens or kind of keeping their cards close to the vest, But I'm expecting Pierce to be the second pick. He's a very talented player. And keep in mind, the evaluation process starts before these kids step on college campuses. And, you know, we had a starting point to evaluate him in high school. He's a special talent. You know, this year was a very clunky season, to put it mildly. Just didn't look very good. I do think teams have gotten a lot of answers to some of these tough questions. Maybe most importantly, the medical stuff. You know, I mean, when all that stuff was first popping up, that was where my mind went of like, okay, this is a young guy dealing with, you know, severe cramping. He's having to pull himself out of games. This isn't typical, right? And so from my understanding, this is not a situation where there's any kind of red flags medically, which was my biggest sort of fear with him. And then as far as the workout stuff goes, you know, agents and you know, players in their circles, they do all this song and dance in the pre-draft process. I wouldn't overanalyze those types of things. The one thing on top of that is, from my understanding, he did meet with the Jazz. And I think in his case, having those, you know, one-on-one time interviews is a lot more important than a guy doing a one-on-one workout and showing he can shoot the ball. We already knew that.
2: Yeah. You know, Matt, as you look around college basketball now and getting ready for the draft and everything that happens, obviously you know a lot about the NBA. For Michigan to lose its coach, not lose, but for him to take a job in the NBA almost tells me that there's more security in the NBA than the structure in college basketball now, or college sports in general. It seems like there's almost more security. You take that money when somebody gives you an opportunity to go coach in the NBA. If you're good enough to come out of college and be a college coach and they want you in the NBA, why not take that chance? Because somebody will take you right back in college again, pay you as much money as you got from the job that you left previous, you know, to take a chance on hitting a jackpot in a place where you have the rookie of the year. It just, the stability in college is so unsure. And it's almost like I'm almost talking about the NBA as being more stable than college basketball.
1: Yeah, no, I think you're hitting the nail on the head. And, you know, I mean, just, you know, having, you know, I spent a lot of time, you know, evaluating players at all different levels, including high school. So I, you know, sort of crossed paths with a lot of college coaches. And it's a common theme in conversations. There's just all these new things that they're having to manage, and the uncertainty of everything, and the lack of structure. I think, you know, Dusty leaving for the Mavs, I think it's a perfect example of just how dysfunctional everything is. I mean, being a college coach these days, it's essentially a different profession than it was in years past. And, you know, I haven't heard or seen the terms of Dusty's contract, but I'm assuming he got a great deal. And so to your point, yeah, I could easily see more college coaches choosing to take this path and getting the security and just being coaches rather than all the different things they're having to do and managing, you know, the transfer portal and not even knowing what the rules are. You know, and it feels like all these things are changing day in, day out. At least in the NBA, I mean, it's a cutthroat business too, and there's a lot of things to juggle, but you at least know what you're signed up for.
0: 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More from our conversation with NBA draft analyst Matt Babcock. That's coming up on Bucky and BK on 1300 The Zone and the iHeartRadio app.
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0: Final segment of a Tuesday edition of Bucky and BK. More from our conversation with NBA draft analyst Matt Babcock. Two Texas teams have picks tonight. We'll start with the Dallas Mavericks. They've got number 9 overall. They also have number 30 overall by way of Oklahoma City. I think more Mavs fans focused on that top 10 pick. Your thoughts on, you know, what the Mavs should do? What are you hearing? And ultimately, who do you think Dallas could end up with tonight?
1: You know, it's there's so many rumors flying, and you know, I mean, I think we're doing our best to try and filter through what's real, what's not. But Dallas is a pick that I have heard has been part of trade talks. But whether that will happen or not, we'll see. But some names that I'm hearing attached to that pick, if they do stay at 9, I currently have Braden Burry from Arizona going there. I think Adai Mara could be in play from Michigan. Nate Amet from Tennessee. Those are a few names that I wouldn't be surprised to hear if they do stay put at number 9.
0: And then what about the Spurs at pick 20? Obviously, the Spurs winning the Western Conference, reaching the NBA Finals for the first time in a while. They've got a lot of great young pieces. It feels like the first time in two decades where they're not picking in the top 4. But it almost always feels like they end up with a stud on draft night. Any thoughts on who could be there for San Antonio towards the back half of the first round?
1: Yeah, I mean, I think projecting, you know, the 20th pick in the draft, I mean, it's challenging. I mean, a lot of it is, you know, who's there. But I mean, looking at their roster and their makeup, I mean, they've got a great core unit set in place already. I think their perimeter is already well established. I mean, there's an argument to be made. They have too many guards, you know? And then obviously, if you're wanting to address anything in the front court, you got to think about long term, how does that player potentially coexist with Wemby. So the player I have going there right now is Chris Sanak from Houston, who can play the 4, play the 5, he shoots threes, kind of checks a lot of boxes. And he's young, you know, he only played 1 year at Houston, true freshman that has upside. If they were able to get him at number 20, I think that would be a home run pick.
2: Well, my last question for you, it's an NBA question also. With the Giannis trade going down last night before midnight and Miami being the winner of all that, where do the Celtics go from here? You know, the Jaylen Brown, they dangled that guy over the last couple of years as trade bait. Do you see Jaylen Brown coming back to the Celtics by any means? I mean, he's the kind of highly volatile guy. He doesn't joke around. He's the kind of guy that if he doesn't feel wanted, he seems like that guy could be packing his locker today.
1: Yeah, no, I really don't have any insider information on that, but I mean, just from the outside looking on in, I mean, it does seem like the writing's on the wall that his days are numbered there. I mean, all the rumors are flying now, even though the honest trade didn't go in Boston's favor. Mm-hmm. It does seem like, you know, they're probably going to part ways. But I will say this too, if there's a scenario where they need to patch things up, I do think Brad Stevens would be the right person and personality. To smooth things over. And so, I mean, I think a lot of it just depends on what's there for them. And does it make sense from an organizational standpoint? I don't think it's probably a foregone conclusion that, hey, this is over no matter what.
2: Just to let go out the door.
1: Yeah, you can't just let him walk out the door for the wrong reasons. But yeah, my expectation is that I think there's a pretty high probability that they could move on.
0: Yeah. Matt, would love to get your thoughts on Dalen Swain. We're here in Austin. He's the one Longhorn expected to go in this year's NBA draft. I saw this morning on your last mock draft, you've got him going 17th to Oklahoma City, which, you know, I know some Spurs and Longhorn fans would hate that. But I guess your scouting report on Dalen Swain and what's kind of a realistic range where he could hear his name called tonight?
1: Yeah, no, I evaluated him for a few years now. I mean, I was always really intrigued by him at Xavier. I mean, he checks so many boxes, especially from an NBA perspective of just being, you know, having, you know, great positional size and versatility. I think there's an argument made that his game fits better in the NBA than does even in college. And I think his big swing skill is outside shooting. Not that it's broken. But I mean, I think if he's able to address that and kind of take the next steps there, it really could open things up for him. And there's been some rumors that you know, OKC at 17 could be a good spot for him. I mean, we'll see if that's true or not. I mean, trying to read what Sam Presti is doing is next to

0: I mean, again, not a super bold take, but I'm very high on Kingston Fleming's. It does seem like his range is probably more in the mid lottery rather than high lottery. But I would not be surprised, regardless of where he's picked, if we look back a few years from now, and he's one of the better players in the draft. I love his speed on the ball. And I think he possesses a lot of like the winning traits that you want that usually, the star players in the NBA have and are the ones that did maximize their potential just because of all the intangibles and the little stuff, which is what he's all about.
1: Yeah, he reminds me of the kid who was at Baylor last year that plays for the Sixers. He reminds me of that kind of athlete and the kind of guy who has that he's just kind of ferocious. He's going to play offense, defense. He's going to dive for balls where other guys won't get on the floor. He reminds me of that dude an awful lot.
0: Yeah, no, Edgecombe, I can see that. I mean, he's got this level of burst. I mean, he's got like a gear that you didn't even know existed. And he gets to his spots whenever he wants. Shooting mechanics aren't real pure, but he's a gamer. He's a shot maker. So regardless, if it looks pretty or not, he finds a way. And that's my kind of guy.
2: Love it. Matt, before we let you go, I want to give you the chance to promote Babcock Hoops and all the work that you do and just tell our Austin audience how they can find your work.
0: No, sure. Thanks. Yeah, no, you check out our site, babcockhoops.com. We've got our final mock draft up there now. We've got scout reports on just about every player that will be drafted in the next two nights. And then we're also doing a live stream tonight on the Babcock Hoops YouTube channel. Be me with my co-host, Mike Botticello. A few special guests. We're having three NBA front office executives, Tommy Shepard, Luca Desta, and Josh Malone. Should be a lot of fun. We'll be just kind of watching along the draft and kind of giving just like real-time analysis and reactions.
2: Love it. Matt, big fan of your work. Really appreciate your time today. Enjoy the draft, and hopefully we get the chance to talk again down the line.
0: Thanks,
2: man. All right, that'll do it for a Tuesday edition of Bucky and BK. The Buck and I will be back tomorrow at 5 o'clock. Y'all have a great night, and thanks so much for tuning in to Bucky and BK on 1300 The Zone and the iHeartRadio app. Hey, guys, BK.
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